On behalf of Keith Logan's son's funeral and cremation directors of Coffs Harbour, we wish to advise that a funeral service for the late K. Marie Seckham of Coffs Harbour will be held in the Chapel of Holbin Drive Crematorium and Memorial Gardens, Stadium Drive, Coffs Harbour, on Friday the 11th of September at 1 p.m. Thence for interment in Coffs Harbour Lawn Cemetery, Kerangi. On behalf of Keith Logan's son's funeral and cremation directors of Coffs Harbour, we wish to advise that a celebration of life for the late Leon Carl Horry Wells of Coffs Harbour, formerly of Bellingen, will be held in the Pavilion Room at the Link, Holbin Drive, Taormina, on Monday the 14th of September from 10:30 a.m. until 2:30 p.m. Carl was privately cremated at Holbin Drive Crematorium and Memorial Gardens, Stadium Drive, Coffs Harbour. The funeral service of the late Pritam Kaur Bibi Malhi of Wagoga will be held in the chapel of Holbin Drive Crematorium and Memorial Gardens, Stadium Drive, Coffs Harbour, on Saturday the 12th of September at 11 a.m. Please find live stream details on Keith Logan's son's website. This funeral announcement was authorised by Keith Logan's son's funeral and cremation directors of Park Avenue, Coffs Harbour, and refers to the funeral service of the late Bibi Malhi.

Well, good morning and welcome to Grassroots Replant. I'm Jenny with you until midday today on 2BBB. Now, we started the program just then with Rebecca Hill and Charlie Stewart from Scotland, and they have a new album coming out in October, but we just heard the first advance single from the album called Kaits, which is spelled K-A-I-T-S, and apparently that one was composed just on the fly when they were doing another recording session, and just totally spontaneous. And that is real music, isn't it? So I look forward to more from them, Rebecca Hill and Charlie Stewart from Scotland. Next, we have an inspirational kickstart to the program today. It's World Suicide Prevention Day today, and also, of course, a landmark 9/11 tomorrow. Brian Cadd, unfortunately, he had a stroke in 2025, and this new song we're going to hear, it's very special. The song was completed following Brian's stroke, using his original demo vocal as the heart of the recording. And over many months, an extraordinary group of Brian's friends and fellow musicians came together to bring the track to life, and features Brian Cadd, Glenn Shorrock, Russell Morris, John Williamson, Lindsay Waddington, and very many more people. And at its heart, it's an uplifting song about courage, hope, and finding the strength to keep going through life's challenges. And more than a collaboration, it's also a tribute to the legend Brian Cadd's enduring contribution to Australian music and the friendships built across a remarkable career spanning more than 60 years. And yes, way back when I was in high school, a friend of mine in my friendship group at school was one of Brian Cadd's dancers. Let's have a listen to this great new song, Believe, on 2BBB.

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Well, we're just listening there to Eli West from his 2025 album Shape of a Sway. You heard Rocks and Trees, and I'm playing quite a few tracks off his album today because he is visiting us and performing at the Dorigo Folk and Bluegrass Festival, which takes place in October. And he is going to be one of the tutors at the Old Time Music School at the festival. So he's from the USA, and he will be teaming up with also USA's Patrick McGonigal for performance as well as the Old Time Music School. So the classes are going to focus on fiddle, mandolin, clawhammer, banjo, voice, dance, guitar and bass. Also at the other tutors at the Old Time Music School will be Martha Spencer and Lucas Paisley from the USA. I think they almost come every year. And then also Australia's Kat and Clint. So, yeah, it'll be great to participate in the Old Time Music School at the Dorigo Folk and Bluegrass Festival. And I think Eli did perform a few years ago now at the Dorigo Folk and Bluegrass Festival and was interviewed. We were very honoured to have him interview onto Triple B at that time. So he's one of the world's top musicians in that field. So, yeah, it is very special to have Eli West coming to the Dorigo Folk and Bluegrass Festival. Next, also, we had the Vitamin String Quartet teamed up with a duo, A Girl Named Tom, for their version of the 1993 Duran's enduring ballad. Yes, so they reimagined it. And written in the wake of loss, the original has spent three decades as one of Duran Duran's most quietly beloved songs, a bittersweet meditation on grief, resilience and hope that resonates across generations. Beautiful song, beautifully reimagined. And we also had Brian Cadd with all his mates, a new song, inspirational song, Believe, for World Suicide Prevention Day today, as well as being 9/11 tomorrow. Yes, it's a landmark number since 9/11. Now, the Kennedys have a new album called Smoke Tree, and we're going to hear the title track. And the Kennedys, they've been 30 years on the folk circuit. And they are Pete and Maura Kennedy. And this album apparently is their strongest statement of encouragement in dark times. Let's have a listen to Smoke Tree from the Kennedys on 2BBB. And then we'll hear a September song from Grant Peoples. And he's recognising the gravity of the collective choices soon to be made in the November midterm elections in the US. And he's written it in first person soldier-esque. He has a first person soldier-esque character leaving love and going off to face danger in the song. But first, here's the Kennedys, Smoke Tree on 2BBB.

September, and I can see the leaves are changing. The mighty guns of August rumbled.

Emily Pinkerton, and you may remember her from the early Mays, but this time she's set down her banjo and returned to an instrument she hadn't performed on in years, the piano. And her new album, Quiet Anthems, is a collection of deeply personal piano-driven songs about loss, silence, and the hard-won courage to speak again. It's a beautiful album. And the song we just heard from the album is called Not a Game. Now, being World Suicide Prevention Day, I just let you know about a few resources. There's free and friendly counselling at Bellingen, Yeranga and Dorigo neighbourhood centres. Now, if you're feeling anxious, depressed, worried about finances, dealing with relationship issues, or simply needing someone to talk to, counselling is available by appointment. 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That's 0266551239. For Dorigo, 0438 735 904. That's 0438 735 904 for Dorigo. Now for Yeranga, that's 6655 6993. That's 6655 6993 for Yeranga. So they're all neighbourhood centres. So for more information, you can go to connecting.org.au. Also, there is mental health and emergency support, useful contacts for someone who's not okay, for are you okay, in emergency 000, or go to the nearest hospital emergency department. If it's non-urgent, speak to a registered nurse by calling Health Direct on 1-800-022-222. That's 1-800-022-222. Of course, there's Lifeline, and they had their walk today down at the jetty in Coffs Harbour in the blustery wind. Good on them. There's at least 120 of them turned up for that. And that's 131114. The Kids Helpline for young people aged 5 to 25 years, that's 1-800-551-800. 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Now I must thank our presenter Sandra for putting these announcements, community announcements, together. She does a brilliant job. She's only just started doing it, but gee, it's really, really helpful. Thank you, Sandra. Now, let's have a listen to one
a new single. Putumayo seems to be putting out singles, new singles from artists along with their compilations. And this time it's from Pablo Ugalde from Costa Rica, and it's in Spanish. And actually the translation is "How Lovely It Is to Sing." So a new single from Pablo Ugalde, put out by Putumayo. And then we're going to hear from Irish Millie on 2BBB. 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

Michael Cassidy from Glasgow has a new album out called The Nurse's Son, and that was Pile Up from the album. We also heard from Irish Millie. She's from Canada, and her brand new album is called Can You See Me? And we heard her song Cinema from the album. She's one of my very favourite artists. She's just brilliant. And Can You See Me, the album, is a coming-of-age album told through the eyes of a young woman who has always felt like an outsider. Growing up neurodivergent and intensely sensitive to the world around her, Millie found herself repeatedly pushed towards a version of normal that never quite fit. Rather than let that experience diminish her, she built an entire artistic world out of it, one she calls her inner cinema, where sound, colour and story collide. And across the record's 7 tracks, that world expands into love, grief, self-doubt and eventually something close to peace, and culminating in a title track that turns the album's central question outward toward everyone who has ever felt unseen. And of course we'll hear lots more from Irish Millie's new EP coming weeks on Grassroots Replanner 2BBB. And we'll hear another track from the album right now, this time an instrumental, because I first got to know her through her debut album, which was a brilliant Celtic album, one of the best I have ever heard. And yeah, of course she's multi-awarded now and everyone's keeping a big eye on her. She's just a brilliant musician. Here's Joel's tune from her new album, Can You See Me? Irish Millie on 2BBB

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1: Two Triple B has a new project and it's Album of the Month, Australian Album of the Month to be precise, and local to our region wherever possible. We're promoting Australian music and new Australian music, and we were just listening to Two Triple B's Album of the Month for September, and that is the Clarence River Band. Their album is Eyes on the Water, and we heard Crayboat Country off that album. So stay tuned to our programs for more from the Clarence River Band in September. Now we have Freya and Tom McGowan. They're also Aussies. Their single is Sparrows, and then Freight Train Fox is also Australian. They have a new single called Coming In Cold on 2 Triple B. You're listening to Grassroots Replant with Jenny until midday today.

Hey, Bellingen Shire, have you met Paul Foster? 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

Well, that was Niha, a Slovakian band, and they specialise in traditional songs from the Eastern European region. And that was a Ukrainian folk song about love between a cuckoo and a nightingale. And they're a vocal sextet, and wasn't it gorgeous? Just the harp and voice there. And we also heard from Australia's Freight Train Foxes coming in cold before Niha. And now we're going to hear from another Aussie, Les Thomas. And I want to dedicate this one. It's a tribute, really, to Virginia Roberts Gouffre. If you haven't read her book, Nobody's Girl, I strongly recommend it. Never be silenced, and that was her mantra through all her fighting to bring the evil ones to justice. Never be silenced. And that's off Les Thomas's I Remember Everything new album. And then we'll also hear from Australia's Gazelle and Eric Feel Like Me, and they have a new album as well called Over the Horizon on 2BBB. Here's Les Thomas, Never Be Silenced.

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Normia featuring Pau Figueres, flamenco guitar master, off their album Together Catalunya. It's a Catalan versions of Normia's songs. And of course they will both be performing in Bellingen at the Bello Memorial Hall on Sunday the 20th of September. And it's a Sunday afternoon session at 4 p.m. I think you've got to be there at, well, the doors open at 3:30. It's going to be a really, really special concert, and Normia tells stories about the songs and his life as well. And next we have Solar Project from France off the new Putumayo digital compilation for this month, called Fête Française, and it's all French songs from different regions of the world, and this one, as I said, from France, and it's called La Parapluie, the umbrella, and it's La Parapluie has been feminized by the band because the umbrella, La Parapluie, is normally the male. And yes, so it's been feminized by the band in female solidarity. Solar Project on 2BBB.

That was Eli West back again. As I said, he's performing and participating in the old time music workshops at the Dorigo Folk and Bluegrass Festival. He's from the US. Shape of a Sway was his latest album from last year, and we just heard his song Spite and Love from that album. Next, we're going to hear from Laura Cortez, Lucky Water, on 2BBB.

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That was the Heptatonics, a new one from them called Come Again. And indeed, I hope you do come again. Listen to Grassroots Replan on 2BBB. And my name's Jenny, and hopefully we'll catch each other next Thursday, 10 till midday on 2BBB. And you can hear Sandra in the background. She's getting ready for her Wide World program that happens after the news. And don't forget, she also fills you in on all the happenings in our region that you may want to participate in. To take us out to Sandra's program in the news, here's Mark Bryan. I wish you the best, and I do. And then we'll hear again from Eli West, an instrumental from him, Thanks and Sorry. Catch you next week.

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1: Good morning, I'm Laura Devoy. A new poll commissioned by the Australia Institute has found the federal government's proposed digital duty of care laws don't go far enough. 93% of respondents wanted online platforms to be legally required to provide a safe online environment and prevent harmful content, while 83% want those spreading dangerous content to be fined. The Transport Workers Union says workers are calling for fair pay, job security and a meaningful say in the future of their work. Thousands of workers will begin a 24-hour strike today. The union says it's the largest road transport strike in its history. National Secretary Michael Caine told the ABC negotiations have been ongoing for months.
2: Many companies that cover about 10 or 12,000 workers have already reached fair arrangements on pay, on job security, on future of work. But we have a number of holdouts. We've got the major parcel company in the world, FedEx, which is holding out. It's refusing to pass on reasonable pay increases and, importantly, is not giving any job security assurances.
1: Researchers have been working to figure out why few Australians know how to verify information online. Western Sydney University, Queensland University of Technology, University of Canberra and RMIT University surveyed more than 4,000 adults as part of research for a new book. They found while almost half of respondents were regularly using five or more social media platforms, only 3% passed the online verification test. Researchers say Australians are overwhelmed and stressed by the amount of information and dubious claims they encounter online and are not getting the support they need to address misinformation. Researchers at the artificial intelligence giant Anthropic say they're worried the technology could threaten humanity. The BBC's Chris Vallance has the details.
3: Anthropic's Evan Hubinger said in a post on X that the risk from current AI models was low, but he was worried that the technology might soon become able to improve itself to the point where it poses an existential risk to humanity. "We really do earnestly believe AI poses a species-ending risk to humans," he wrote. Mr. Hubinger added that Anthropic was trying its best, but to paraphrase, it hadn't figured out how to keep future superintelligent AIs acting in line with human values, called alignment in AI jargon and his own area of expertise.
1: Are You OK? campaigners say a conversation doesn't have to be perfect and you don't need all the answers. On this Are You OK? Day, CEO Lachlan Searle is asking Australians to take time to ask and listen.
4: Knowing when the right time to have an Are You OK conversation is can be tricky. Sometimes there'll be signs, other times there won't be, but you have a connection with that person. So trust your gut. If you think something's amiss, ask Are You OK any day.
1: He says while people are talking openly about mental health, building confidence to start the conversation can be a challenge. The Awareness Day coincides with World Suicide Prevention Day. If you or someone you know needs help, you can call Lifeline on 13 11 14. Turning to sport, Australia is through to the quarterfinals of the Women's Basketball World Cup. The Opals led Italy by 20 points at three-quarter time. Italy launched a comeback in the final term but fell just short. The final score 82-80. Australia will face Spain in the quarters tomorrow. And in tennis, women's second seed Elena Rybakina and fourth seed Coco Gauff are through to the semi-finals of the US Open. Both players came from behind to win in three sets. The third of the men's quarterfinals is now underway. 28th seed Alexander Blocks is taking on Haran Khachanov.
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5: And now we are back with you live on 2BBB, and we have the weather for you. Beginning with the Northern Tablelands, the general weather situation sees a broad high pressure ridge extending across the state while a trough moves away from the northeastern areas today with showers and fresh to strong southerly winds along the coast in its wake. Forecast for the rest of today for the Northern Tablelands, partly cloudy, winds east to southeasterly, maximum temperatures today between 13 and 20. Moving on to the forecast for tomorrow now, cloudy, medium chance of showers on and east of the ranges, slight chance elsewhere, winds east to southeasterly. Overnight temperatures tomorrow will fall to between 3 and 10, with daytime temperatures reaching between 15 and 21. The forecast for Saturday now, that's the 12th for the Northern Tablelands. partly cloudy, the chance of morning fog in the south, medium chance of showers on and east of the ranges, a slight chance elsewhere, winds east to southeasterly. Overnight temperatures on Saturday will fall to between 5 and 11, with daytime temperatures reaching between 16 and 21. And lastly, the forecast for Sunday. Partly cloudy, the chance of morning fog on and east of the ranges, a slight chance of a shower in the north, but a near zero chance elsewhere. Winds will be northeasterly to southeasterly, 15 to 20 k's an hour, becoming light during the morning. Overnight temperatures on Sunday will fall to between 4 and 11, with daytime temperatures reaching between 17 and 23. Moving on now to the forecast for the Mid-North Coast. The general weather situation sees a broad high-pressure ridge extending across the state, while a trough moves away from the northeastern area today, with showers and fresh to strong southerly winds along the coast in its wake. The forecast for the rest of today for the Mid-North Coast: cloudy, high chance of showers along the coastal fringe, medium chance elsewhere, winds south to southwesterly, tending south to southeasterly. Maximum temperatures today between 13 and 20. Now, all week, because of the winds, there are surf warnings. So today, large and powerful surf conditions are expected to be hazardous for coastal activities such as rock fishing, swimming, and surfing. The forecast for tomorrow now for the Mid-North Coast: cloudy, high chance of showers. Winds will be light, becoming southeast to southwesterly. Overnight temperatures tomorrow will fall to between 6 and 12, with daytime temperatures reaching between 15 and 21. Again, a surf warning, which makes it hazardous for rock fishing and swimming. The forecast for Saturday: partly cloudy. There is a chance of morning fog in the south and a medium chance of showers, most likely in the morning and afternoon. Winds will be light. What else do we have? Overnight temperatures falling to between 8 and 12 on Saturday, with daytime temperatures reaching between 17 and 22. Again, a surf warning. Sunday's forecast for the Mid-North Coast: a chance of morning fog, a mostly sunny day. Winds will be light, becoming east to northeasterly. Overnight temperatures on Sunday will fall to between 7 and 11, with daytime temperatures reaching between 19 and 24.
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We've got a few events coming up this weekend in the Shire, and actually there are three that are happening around Bellingen. One is the plant fair that will take place in Bellingen Park this coming Saturday. They start at 7:30, they go on to about 1, and it's presented by the Bellingen Environment Centre. It's a biannual celebration of all things green. They tell us there will be over 100 diverse plant stalls and that there's never been a better time to plant more plants. The Norco Spring Fair takes place this Saturday from 8 to 1. And that's at Norco Agri Solutions in Waterfall Way. And last but not least, Saturday evening, there is Bellingen Celtic Dance at St Andrew's Hall, which is on the corner of Hyde and Ford Streets in Bellingen. It's Saturday the 12th. They begin at 6:30. They go on to 9. And for the Celtic Dance, they say that everyone is welcome with all dance steps called and invite us to go along for an evening of fun and fitness. The exhibition at the Runga Art Space carries on until this Saturday. The Runga Art Space is on the corner of Bower and Bonville Streets, and the exhibition is called Encounter, something a little different. And the gallery is open from 10 until 3 every day. The gallery has asked artists to step outside their comfort zone and have a direct encounter with their subject. This may mean sitting on a hillside or painting from life or pushing a photograph past the obvious. The exhibition displays works by several different artists. And at the Nexus Gallery, which is the at the Old Butter Factory in Bellingen, they have two exhibitions which finish today. They're open till 4. One is Phyllis Codd, some cod pieces, and it's a retrospective of work by Phyllis. Oh dear, excuse me. Across a variety of media for the decade 2003 to 2013. And the other exhibition is Jai Waters, The Sitting, Paintings and Poetry Combined. As for markets, as ever, the Bellingen Farmers and Producers Market is open every Wednesday, 2:30 to 5:30 at Bellingen Park next to the tennis courts. They've got meal stalls with dal, curries, bello bagels, handmade dumplings and all kinds of stuff. They've got drinks and fresh local produce. And a reminder that the Bellingen Growers Market is open every Saturday at Bellingen Showgrounds. They start early, about 7:30, and go on to about 11:30. The upcoming monthly market is Urunga Riverside Market, which takes place the second Sunday of the month. So it takes place this Sunday, the 13th. They start at 8 and go on to about 1. And they are at the Morgo Street Reserve with stalls and entertainment for the whole family. A reminder about people that need extra food. The Lifehouse Care Food Pantries are open both in Bellingen and Urunga, and they provide essential food and personal care items at low cost for people doing it tough. Anybody can go along to that. You don't have to show any cards or anything. But they do ask if anybody's got any extra. They'd love donations of fresh fruit, veggies, bread. The drop-off times in Bellingen are Tuesday and Friday from 10 to 12. And that's obviously for anybody that needs to pick up stuff. That's when the pantry is open. And in Urunga, the pantry is open Thursdays, 10 to 12, and then in the afternoon from 2 to 4. And Friday from 10 to 12. The community meal
that is called the Bowl of Plenty takes place every second and fourth Wednesday of the month at the Citizen Room in Bellingen. And in Urunga, it's every first Wednesday of the month at the Neighbourhood Centre. And a reminder that frozen meals are also available at both centres during opening hours. And the free meals for community continue in Bellingen. They're on a Tuesday afternoon from 3 until 4. It's more or less until they run out of food. And this takes place out the front of the Habitat Nursery and Coffee House. And the menu is vegetarian hot dogs. They have dal, rice, vegetarian curry and rice. And that's about it for the community announcements for you.

Good morning to you. This is Sandra with my show Wide World, in which I bring to you the latest releases from across the world. And this morning we're starting in Ireland. This is the first release from the new album by a group called Anúna. And their latest album that came out in May is called Aif, which is the Icelandic word for eternity. The group Anúna was formed in Ireland a while ago, the end of the 80s, I think, by the Irish composer Michael McGlynn. And so far, they've made 18 albums. They've got a huge pool of singers, up to 30 singers. But mainly, they've only got 12 or 14 performing at one time, according to just who's available. This song is sung by 13. This song is called An Suantrai, which means lullaby, and it's an Irish language piece. The soloist here, lovely voice, her name is Ash McGlynn. From Ireland, this is Anúna.

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2: I am taking you to Cameroon now. We're going to listen to Carice Fotso, who is a Cameroonian singer. She does all kinds of things. And she tries to bring in her own traditions from her own ethnicity, which is Bamileke. And she mixes those with a Western style. This is a single that she brought out in March, 1st of March. And it's called Mama Hélène, about her mum. And it's a song that she dedicates to mothers everywhere with gratitude. Her mother's there during the recording, so you hear her chatting away before they start. From Cameroon, this is Carice Fotso.
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1: We've just had the Verkles Karisfotso from Cameroon, and I'm taking you to Sweden now to listen to a group that's really got all manner of people from all over the world in it. The group is called Fegelrock, and they are a global multicultural musical collective. Obviously, they're a Swedish group, roots, but they feature an international lineup with members from various countries, including Brazil, Finland, Hungary, and beyond. They also compose a lot of music for films and documentaries. This is from their album Cantata that came out in June. The title of the track is Aremu. From Sweden, this is Fegelrock.

is Fickle Rock from Sweden. The title of the song is Aremu. We're going to about as far as you can get south in Africa now, to Swaziland, to listen to Boloja, who's a young musician from that southern kingdom, and is, according to the people that write about these things, one of the most relevant figures of the contemporary African music scene. He's the founder of a unique musical genre which blends Eswatini sounds of his with soul, jazz and blues, and he calls it Swazi Blues, which is in fact the title of his first album. But he doesn't just sing, he is massively philanthropic. He started his own foundation, which is called the Boloja Arts, Technology and Education Foundation, with a mission of fighting poverty in Africa. He started in Eswatini. He provided resources and motivation for youth to acquire skills necessary to succeed in the technological world. And he also works with local NGOs and goes around with roadshows to inform about HIV AIDS. He's a busy person. This is from his album Imfilo, and the title of the song is Inlitio Yami. This is Boloja.

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1: That's a beautiful voice of Boloja. He comes from Africa's southern kingdom of Swaziland. To Europe now, to both France and Spain, three musicians who are well-known in their own right, but who have come together to play. Tino Di Geraldo is French-Spanish percussionist and drummer, one of Spain's leading flamenco and jazz percussionists. Then there's Carlos Benavent, who's a Catalan flamenco and jazz bass player. He's totally self-taught, which amazes me. Then we've got Jorge Pardo from Madrid, flautist and saxophonist. He's a side musician of the famous flamenco guitarist Paco de Lucia and the American jazz legend Chick Corea. Here they have a single that is called Paisito de la Alborea, which means Stroll at Dawn. Jorge Pardo, Tino Di Geraldo, and Carlos Benavent.

That is the voice of Sheila Chandra. I'm playing her because she has a great voice, but she can't sing anymore. She's not dead. She's just unable to sing. She was born in London and began her career as an actress. She appeared in... That is the voice of Sheila Chandra. I'm playing her because she has a great voice, but she can't sing anymore. She's not dead. She's just unable to sing.

0: extremely successful, especially when singing at concerts and gigs. She has what is called burning mouth syndrome, which sounds a bit weird, but it is a real condition, and it happens when any use of the vocal cords, whether you're singing or laughing or crying or speaking, causes intense pain to the cords. It usually lasts up to 6 months and is more common in Native American people and Asian people. Sheila Chandra is originally, she has roots in India. But this lasted much more than 6 months for Sheila, and it ended her career as a singer. It's the most shocking thing to happen. She's gone on to change entirely. She actually writes a lot of self-help books because she found that they helped her when her career crashed and burned. So I'm playing an old album. It's a track from her fifth album, and it's her interpretation of McCrimmon's Lament. You'll hear she's got lots of Asian vocals woven into it. It's from her album that's called Roots and Wings. This was recorded live at a concert. You heard this lovely voice. It is such a crying shame, but there you are. Apparently this can happen to anybody. You don't have to be a singer. It's just something that attacks the vocal cords. Right, what shall I do? I'll play you something else.
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0: I'm going to play you a duet now. These are both artists in their own right. It is Carlinhos Brown, who is a Brazilian singer, percussionist, record producer, you name it, he does it. But what is interesting with him when he appears live, he's often in Brazilian indigenous clothing. And the other soloist is Solange Cesaranova. She is from Cape Verde. It's a single of theirs that came out this month. It's called Africa in May. I'll tell you about Solange Cesaranova afterwards because she's quite a character.

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That's the voice of Kalinas Brown from Brazil and Solange Cesaranova. She's from an island in the Cape Verde archipelago. And she won her first award at just 7. She joined the Festival of Little Singers in Cape Verde by 8. She was already representing her country at international festivals. And at 18, she moved to Brazil, where she got herself a degree in social communication. And she went to the very prestigious Villa Lobos Music School, where she studied classical and lyrical singing. Back home, she started what has become her life mission. She co-founded the Cape Verdean Music Society, which revolutionized the copyright landscape in Cape Verde. And until then, there was no protection for songwriters and musicians, and their work was routinely stolen and published in Portugal and Brazil because the people that stole thought these original songwriters on the tiny Cape Verde Islands and will not be able to sue us. They couldn't. But then Solange Cesaranova stepped in and changed everything. She's done a sterling job, and she's on a committee somewhere for African music too. Okay, from there we are going to Colombia, and this is a very new voice for me. His name is Daniel Tirado. He's born in Medellin. It's interesting because obviously in South America, the double L is J. In Europe, in Spain, it is Y. So born in Medellin or Medellin. He was a content creator and a travel blogger and roved the world and made a lot of money. But now he's added singing, songwriting, and he's the musician behind a project that's called Sol Prendido. Often on Sol Prendido, there are other artists, but this is him. A track which is Se Llama Calma, and the title in English is It's Called Calm. From Colombia, this is Daniel Tirado.

That is the voice of a newcomer to me. His name is Daniel Tirado. He comes from Colombia. And now I have for you somebody that I've prayed many times before because she is very good. She's a harpist. Her name is Catherine Finch. She comes from Wales, the home of the Celtic harp. And in this piece, she plays a piece written by John Rutter, who's a famous English composer who's particularly known for his choral work. She plays here with the Welsh Symphony Orchestra, and this piece is called Celtic Concerto 1, Jig a Jig. On the harp, Catherine Finch.

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1: You're listening to 2BBB. This is Sandra with you. It's my show, Wide World, in which I bring you latest releases from across the world. Now I'm taking you to Belgium and Cameroon at the same time. Singer-songwriter Lubiana Kebau, born in Brussels, playing the piano at 8, singing at 13. And all she wanted to do was play music. And after high school, she auditioned for a music school and failed. And auditioned for another. She did the entrance exam there and failed. And finally, she got into the one in Leuven. After a year, they said to her very gently, "We think you should just take another path, dear." But she persevered. She came good and graduated after 3 years with distinction. Very unusually for a girl from Belgium, while on holiday in Spain, she heard the cora for the first time. And back in Belgium, she found somebody to teach her how to play it. And now it's a feature of her work. This is from her album, which is called in English Red Earth. And the track is called Rivière des Cœurs Blessés, River of Broken Hearts. Sad, isn't it? Belgium, Cameroon. This is Lubiana Kebau.

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1: They are indeed, unfortunately. I'm a regular consumer of their stuff. Okay, to the US, a very unusual combination. It's a New Orleans-style brass band combined with Palestinian tradition. And that gives us the Hanun Brass Band. Hanun is English for poppy. The brass band all began with a few musicians a couple of years ago at carnival time. And they played their stuff, and then they got members from all over the world. And now it's become a multicultural band with up to 20 young men and women. This is from their album called From New Orleans to Palestine. And the title, I think, is Shmali. From the US, and you can't mistake it. It sounds very Middle Eastern. This is the Hanun Brass Band.

Those amazing half tones, it couldn't be anything other than Middle Eastern, could it? That's, although they are based in New Orleans, that is the Hanoun Brass Band. We are going now to somewhere that's vaguely close to Australia, the Solomon Islands, and we'll listen to Charles Maimarosian, who's a Solomon Islands singer-musician raised in a very remote little village that's called Malaita. He sings traditional Ariari music and he also sings contemporary songs and began performing on a ukulele that his dad made him from a coconut shell. Then he was able to move on to panpipes that were handmade and gradually moved from just being a musician into playing. It's interesting, isn't it? How many musicians begin like just using anything to make a sound, like in Africa. So many musicians started out using all kinds of chords to make, from bikes, to make strings so that they could play. Charles Maimarosian has now performed across the world, Taiwan, Europe and North America. This is from his album Hote Hote. This is Charles Maimarosian from the Solomon Islands.

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2: I have an instrumental piece for you now, and like the group from Sweden that I played earlier, the group's called Fegel Rock. This is a group with people from all over the show. It's a quintet. Their name is Cinco en Clave, Five in Key, and they're based in the Netherlands, but they come from all over the place. Their founder is Oriol Mares, clarinet player originally from Barcelona, now based in Rotterdam. Then there's Evelyn Vera Gallardo, whose parents are from Ecuador, but she was born in the Netherlands and did a bachelor in Latin American music at Rotterdam Conservatory. Then Stefan Brunner, bassist, born in Germany, who also majored in Latin American music at Rotterdam. Then Lydric Solonier, percussionist, born in Aruba, island off the coast of Venezuela, who moved to the Netherlands to study music. And last but not least, the drummer, Lucas Zegri, who is from Granada in southern Spain. Quite a bunch, but they make lovely music. This is a singer of theirs called Lili. This is Cinco en Clave.

that Cinco Enclave, they're based in the Netherlands. Several of them have studied at Rotterdam Conservatory. They are very good. They give each player just enough space to make themselves known. Really like their work. Let me look up what the devil that's called. That is called the Lily. Very nice too. Okay, Catalonia now, and a duo, a singer and a musician, both originally from Catalonia. The singer is Magali Sare, who was born into a family of musicians and began her career in the choir that was directed by her sister. Now she's got a solo singing career, which includes a lot of jazz. The musician is Manel Fortia, who graduated in computer science but plays the double bass and has quite a history. He lived in New York for several years and has contributed to over 60 albums. They've got together here for a single called Acidito, which means tangy. She sings in a way that I think is really beautiful for jazz. His name on the double bass is Manel Fortia. Her name is Magali Sare.

Isn't that just a clever voice? That is Magali Sarre from Spain. To South Africa now to listen to the fabulous Baobab Roots Collective. They are a Zulu South African choral roots song, and they have a lot of close four-part harmonies. They sing in isiZulu, which is one of South Africa's major languages. It belongs, for those that know about these things, isiZulu belongs to the Nguni branch of the Bantu language. It's also spoken in various areas in Zimbabwe and Malawi. This is a song called Masivuke, and apparently the message here is that even after darkness, we can stand again together. From South Africa, the Baobab Roots Collective.

You've just heard from South Africa, the Baobab Roots Collective singing Masivuke. They are always good for harmonies. To the Basque Country now. The Basque Country is the region of northern Spain which borders the Atlantic. Part of it is along the Pyrenees. And we're going to hear something from Xabi Aburruzaga. Basque is an ethnic minority and a language that nobody has yet worked out, despite all the DNA work that they have done, where people come from and where on earth the language comes from. There are lots of Zs, lots of consonants, and it remains a mystery. But it's not bad to listen to. Xabi Aburruzaga is a master of the diatonic accordion. If you wonder the difference between the diatonic and the chromatic accordion, I'm going to tell you. Diatonic stay within the specific, hold on, I got a frog in my throat. Diatonic stays in the 7-note musical key, while chromatic use all 12 notes. Xabi's on the diatonic. He started studying music young and began playing the accordion and piano a bit later. His stage performances are always very animated because he's got dancers and other musicians, and it's just wonderful to watch. He's performed across the world and has won various awards. He's also published several books on music and other things. Very interesting man. Now, he's a musician, but unusually there's a voice on this track. That belongs to Mikel Marquez, who is a Basque singer. This is from an album called Basque, but it's written B-A-S-K. And the track is Beroa Amezgai, that in English means dreaming of warmth, on the diatonic accordion Xabi Aburruzaga. And the voice is Mikel Marquez.

It's interesting, isn't it, that language? I've seen it written and can't recognise anything European in it. And that is a bit easier to hear because occasionally I play music by groups and you don't hear the distinct words, but there you do, sung by Miquel Marquez. And even so, it is just not like anything people know. The linguists are doing their best, but just can't work out where the language comes from. We are going to the Middle East now, and we're going to listen to something by Ben Elon. He started out as a jazz drummer, but then he got introduced to African music, and his first album was all about contemporary Senegalese drumming. This is a second album. It's called Small Room in Dakar, because he's got himself a little house in Dakar, and it took him nearly 4 years to make the album. He added to it each time he went home. He apparently has a little home by the ocean in Dakar. On this track, he's accompanied by Roy Herman, who's on the piano. Here, Ben plays the gzalam. The gzalam is a traditional West African lute, which has anything from 1 to 5 strings and is made of wood covered with animal hide. This is one of, I think he plays 2 or 3 African instruments. So, the album is Small Room in Dakar on the gzalam Ben Elon, on the piano Rohi Herman, and the track is Magic Hour.

I'm running a bit over time, so I'm going to say goodbye. I love you and leave you. Hope you'll all stay well. I'll be back with you next Thursday from 12:15 until 2. And I will leave you with the rest of Ben Ullum and Roy Herman with Magic Hour.

0: It's good to be here once more. And, wow, what a week it's been.
1: Oh, it's been huge. It's been a huge week of, for me, lots of feelings, lots of experiences, and lots of opportunities. Life is full and rich, and I'm really grateful. And how has your week been, Nathan?
0: Well, I certainly felt the weather changing, the seasons changing. Spring seems to have crashed the party and brought with it warmth and light, and the days are feeling longer and warmer, and I'm starting to remember one of the other aspects of this place, and that is the wonderful and beautiful and sometimes a little oppressive heat.
1: Oh, I can just see the sweat collecting on your brow, Nathan, yes. As you're speaking. Yes. It's getting warm. It's getting warm out there, and welcoming in spring, welcoming in the flowers, the beautiful, beautiful plants and birds that are arising. And I can hear the birds in the air. They're chirping, and it's a glad time. It's a glad time out of the winter months.
0: And the river is warming up. The morning swims are not so intimidating any longer. And so that's lovely, and that's wonderful. And this is spring. That means the sap is rising in the trunks of the trees. And so maybe, perhaps it's the perfect time to arrive. Welcome. Take this opportunity to settle and slow as you join us. Closing your eyes if you can, and bringing your attention to your breath. Turning your outer gaze inward, in to your trunk. As we emerge from winter, the sap that had been pulled, retracted and contracted deep into the earth as the leaves fell and the fruits is now starting to warm up and flow more freely up, up into the trunk and out into the branches, pushing life blood out to the very edges, growing into flowers, into leaves, and into fruits.

self to arrive here as we journey down underneath the great world tree. That tree so large that it blocks out the sun and blocks out the moon. That tree so big that all of us gathered round it would not wrap round its trunk. Wow. The vast world tree where Odin hung for 9 days and 9 nights to gain the wisdom of the runes. This great fig tree that holds all the stories that have ever been told and where all the characters from those stories live. Join us now, down underneath the world tree, and sit round the eternal storyteller's fire as we invite our ancestors to warm their hands, as we hear ancient tales, new and old. This is Fig Tree Tales. Welcome, welcome, welcome.

0: And welcome back, everyone, to 2BBFM, right here in Bellingen, with Hamza and Nathan, your hosts for Fig Tree Tales. Welcome, welcome back.
1: Welcome. Hamza, last weekend was Father's Day. Sunday was Father's Day here in Australia. And what a vast and enormous image it is to work with, that of the father. I say that it sounds so generalized and impersonal. To zoom in a little closer, just a moment to acknowledge my father over there in Sydney, John Miola, who I believe deserves celebrating for all that he is and all that he's done, and my life up until this point, which would not have been as it is without him. So there's my deep gratitude there to both my father, but then also extending out to all fathers out there.
0: Sending my deep gratitude to my father also out there, Masago Zulkifli. And yeah, there's just so much in that word, father, and in words, what I'm feeling right now about just saying this and talking about this over radio, there's so much there. Like, there's so much gratitude, love, struggles, challenges, heart openings, and so much more. Like, it feels so vulnerable to talk about this over the radio, but here we are, and speaking about deepening deeper into just everyday life and myths, and the father figure is a big, as you say, a huge image. Often father is associated with, the biological father, and with the father comes the child, whether it be daughter or son, and the father figure is also often imposed upon many myths and religions as God in its many forms. Such a powerful archetype that we invoke by being a father, by giving birth to a child. And how wonderful it is that we are able to experience such a thing and experience the conflict and tension in that, as well as the love and the unconditional love. I myself am not a father. And with that said, I would like to just take a moment to acknowledge and thank fathers all over the world. And may there be blessings for my own journey into that era of life when it comes.
1: Yes, fathers are in so many stories. Actually, so many fairy tales begin with, of course, the king and the queen, and in some sense, the king is always referring to the father, the king being that regenerative, procreative force that fathers over the realm. And of course, so many fairy tales begin with the birth of a child, So whether we're talking about some Grimm's tales, European fairy tales, Russian, Germanic, so often it deals with all of the initiations of life, from birth to death and everything in between. And I also am not a father. It's something that I hope for one day. But what a powerful experience it is to raise a child, to be a father, and that's what we're here. Just taking this moment to honor and acknowledge. I like what you said there about the father figure being God godlike. They say that the father is the king of the family, but standing behind the father is the political king. These are the words of Robert Bly, who we'll talk about a bit later, who was an American poet and author who wrote the book Iron John, which reading that book was my entry into men's work and also the mythopoetic. And Robert Bly would take fairy tales and open them up in this incredible way to share deep messages about men and masculinity. And one of the comments that he had was that we as a culture are going through a moment, a time of fatherlessness. And so one of the things he said was that the family is headed by the father, the personal father, but standing behind him, larger than him, was traditionally the political king. And we still see that in some cultures. Some ancient cultures still have a king, but mainly, particularly the European king has been beheaded, so to speak. And Robert Bly said that traditionally standing behind and larger than the political king is the religious king, you know. Mm-hmm. And then, of course, standing behind that king is the sun king or God. And so all these levels and layers of father have been kind of stripped back and discarded until the entire weight of all of that fathering lands on or rests on the shoulders of the personal father. And Robert Bly says it's too much weight for a human man to bear, that actually when we look at our father, we need to remember that man is just a human man, same as us, with faults and follies and doing his best, to love and to accept and to acknowledge and have gratitude simply for the man that he is.
0: No human can live as an archetype. No human can live as an archetype. Humans, we are all many parts, and how wonderful it is that we have such layers. And with that said too, when I think of fatherhood and my father and what that entails, there's just so much that I do not know, probably, that my father has done, which has contributed to my life as it is right now. And for that, I'm grateful for those layers of unknownness. And and it's also my journey as part of stepping into manhood, adulthood, that this process carries on,
1: Okay, we're going to go and listen to some music now. When we return, Hamza, remind me to speak a little more about continue this topic. I'd really love to talk more about this. So let's rejoin when we return.
0: Fantastic. And we'll also be talking a bit about an exciting adventure of ours to the Minnesota Men's Conference. So hang tight all, and we'll get back to you. This is Victory Tales with Hamza and Nathan Mueller.

0: And welcome back to Victory Tales here in Bellingen on 2BBFM. This is Hamza.
1: And Nathan, welcome back.
0: Welcome back all. So we continue our theme on men, on men and fathers, of fathers and kings. And it also just reminds me of the beautiful work, the men's book on the king, the warrior, the magician, and the lover. There's just so much in there. There could be a whole podcast or a series just based on those things. And here we are also, Nathan and I, traveling to the Minnesota's Men's Conference happening this weekend. Excited to share, to share with other men space with the mythopoetic movement that was started by Robert Bly back in the day. Yeah, you have a bit of stories with this Minnesota's Men's Conference and the group. I think who's the guy who's running it again?
1: This has been a big part of storytelling and my introduction to storytelling. From reading Iron John from Robert Bly, and also the work of Stephen Bidoff, who also I believe is going to be there. Who that's very exciting. Who wrote another book that I read, which alongside Iron John changed my life, and that book is called Manhood. And he talks a lot about fathers in that book, a lot about fathers. And it was a huge aspect, a part of healing my own relationship with my father that made such a difference in my life and in my initiations from boyhood into manhood, that although not guided by elders, was a journey that I set upon discovering myself. And so, yes, the Minnesota Men's Conference was started in the late 80s by Robert Bly and a storyteller named Michael Mead and James Hillman, and involved many amazing men such as Martin Shaw and Miguel Riviera and Maladoma Somme, Stephen Jenkinson also, and all of these titans of poetry, of story, of word, of music and song and prayer and ceremony, that became and have become dear mentors of mine from afar. As I developed my own mythopoetic ear through the help of a mentor of mine named Asher Pacman, who I really hope to invite onto this show one day. And Asher is the founder of an organization called The Fifth Direction, which is a mythopoetic community based here in Australia. He's the one who is leading the putting together of this conference, this festival, which is, by the way, the very first Minnesota Men's Conference that has ever happened outside of America, and it's happening right here in Queensland this weekend. So that's a little bit of the history, and of course,
0: I just want to say too, with that said, thank you, Nathan, for introducing me to this line of work and to the people behind it, and I've not had much personal experience with the Fifth Direction and really the mythopoetic. The journey into this was very much in collaboration with you last year, and it's been a big part of my life right now, and I'm so excited to meet the people that have been driving this movement. So thank you, brother. Thank you.
1: Yes, and you know, it's a great blessing because there are quite a few of the elders who were there right at the beginning with Robert Bly and such, who are coming over to be with us. And two of those I wish to mention and honor as teachers and mentors of mine is Walton Stanley and Timothy Young. So I'm very excited to finally be in physical presence with these men who have, who I've been sitting with online for years now and heard stories from. So we're going to hear lots of stories, Hamza. We're going to rub shoulders with 50 men for 4 days, and yeah, it's a great blessing. We're very lucky.
0: Amazing. So you've got a book in your hand, then.
1: Yes, this is my dear copy of a poetry anthology put together by Robert Bly, James Hillman and Michael Mead, as I've just been speaking about. And this is called The Rag and Bone Shop of the Heart.
0: I've been wanting to get a copy myself. Every time I'm going to the Alternatives bookshop, that book just runs out. It's a really popular book, and lots of beautiful poetry. Could you share us one of the poems there?
1: Sure. One that speaks to this theme of fatherhood and kings, and one of my favorite poems. And it's by a poet named William Stafford, and it's called A Story That Could Be True. And it goes like this. If you were exchanged in the cradle and your real mother died without ever telling the story, then no one knows your name. And somewhere in the world, your father is lost and needs you, but you are far away. He can never find how true you are, how ready. When the great wind comes and the robberies of the rain, you stand in the corner shivering. The people who go by, you wonder at their calm. They miss the whisper that runs any day in your mind. Who are you really, wanderer? And the answer you have to give, no matter how dark and cold the world around you is, maybe I'm a king.
0: Thank you, Nathan.
1: Let's take a break now, and in this break we're going to hear from some sponsors of the radio show. Thank you all for tuning in, and we'll play some music and we'll be back after this break.
0: See you all soon.

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0: live and deep in the bush at the Minnesota Men's Conference all at the same time.
1: Oh, wow. Indeed. What a magical trickery this could be.
0: Incredible. And speaking of trickery, there was a god once who was part of an incredible act of sleight of hand that has something to do with the theme we're talking about here of fatherhood and gods and kings. And this story I wish to transmit is a very old story from the Greek myths. Some of my favorite tales, the Greek myths.
1: Pandemonium.
0: That's right. Pandemonium, a gathering of all the gods together. We never know what they might be getting up to. Those crazy and wild Greek gods of every variety and kind. Ah.
1: And how they stir the fates within our paths. Oh, by the unseen hand.
0: Of course, in the beginning there was nothing until the coming together of the sky father Uranus and the earth mother Gaia. And from their coming together, as so is often the case when the masculine comes together with the feminine, there was a resulting births. And so the first order of gods that were born were called the Titans. The Titans are the first generation of gods. And the oldest brother of the gods is one named Kronos. And Kronos, they say, played a part in the usurping of his father's throne to become king of the gods. And so one who has taken part in the replacement of his own father, as so is the case, also happens to be, in some ways, the god of time, Kronos, where we get the word chronological and chronometer and perhaps even chronic. And so Kronos was himself given a prophecy that said that he and his throne would be usurped by one of his children. And possessed by the fear of his own demise, Kronos began a twisted attempt to deny his fate. And this is so often the case, isn't it, that the king is unable to foster his own replacement, to allow his and to teach his son to grow into the man or the boy who can take his place. Like I think of Mufasa, the Lion King, who takes his son Simba and teaches him valuable lessons and embraces the impermanence that allows his son to eventually grow to replace him as king. And this is the way of things, isn't it? That we will only be for so long a time here in this earthly plane, and eventually

be replaced. We will return to the earth in participation with the cycles. And what happens to a king who refuses to acknowledge his own humanness, who in fact identifies with the energy of the king rather than acknowledging that he is simply a man, and that crown will be passed on the moment that he dies. The king is dead. Long live the king. One sentence. That king becomes twisted and dark, and we see this again and again in stories. The king in Lord of the Rings, who turns twisted and grips his realm in a death grip.

0: Hello everyone, welcome back to Triple BFM. This is Hamza and Nathan on Fig Tree Tales. And there was, for those of you who just recently joined, we were speaking of the story of Kronos, one of the classic Greek myths, and featuring the father figure in its shadow aspect, in one might say the shadow, the terror aspect. So many ways that the father figure presents itself. And Kronos is such a terrible image of what is to come, which we have yet to dive into. But Kronos, fatherly things.
1: Well, you know, I heard Martin Shaw, who's an amazing storyteller, and he said, he made the point to say that actually in fairy tales that, you know, the role of a father often is to be a bad one. And people in hearing some of these fairy tales, you know, often say, the father's often the one that either abandons, the father is an abandoning father or a neglecting father or a vicious murderous father, or a father who, you know, think of Hansel and Gretel, who's the one that takes the children out to the forest and leaves them behind. But that's often the function or the role, and there is a reason for that as well.
0: Yeah, and layers to that. And when I think of even the father, actually, what comes to mind with Kronos being Sid and Saturn, and in astrology often they talk about Saturn returns, the great father returns, and says, "Child, wake up, what you're doing right now is far from what you need to get done." And thus this whole idea of Saturn returns comes through, his heaviness, Saturn being such a large planet in its mass, in its weight, and the idea of that pervading into imagery and into the symbol, one part of the symbol of fatherhood, of man, of manhood. And it's something worth being aware of, and not that it is the only thing that defines man. It is one part of many, particularly emphasized if one puts it under the rug, particularly if drank with alcohol upon alcohol, the glass upon glass. These aspects arrive even in more sinister ways. And so I just want to acknowledge the struggles of fatherhood, or the struggles of being a man in its many ways. And we're all finding our way through, particularly in this day and age where initiations are not as held, that they are not initiations in these times. And there are some emerging, and in many ways, the Minnesota Men's Conference, I'm excited to hear of what that means, to be around men, to be part of men's business, to be doing the work as a man in this modern day.
1: Yes, well, it's important to remember that these stories are very old, and they tell us something deep, and there is a medicine to them. And so it's worth listening. It's worth feeling all that comes up to be felt. And in saying that, perhaps we should continue the story.
0: Ah, indeed.
1: Because where we last left, Kronos was gripped with terror after receiving a prophecy that his own child would usurp his throne, kill him and usurp his throne. And so that is where we are now. And let's continue. Well, this is what possessed Kronos. So in his fear, he decided to eat his children. Each child that was born of he and his wife, Rhea, he ate. as it came out. This is a gruesome image, but an important one. Cronos eating his children, one by one by one. Until finally, his final child was born. Zeus. And when Zeus was born, Rhea, his mother, desperate to prevent the tragedy from occurring again, took him and sent him away to be protected, while replacing him in his swaddling with a great stone, a baby-shaped stone that Cronos greedily grabbed and swallowed. Cronos became so sick after swallowing that stone that he regurgitated up all of the children that he had eaten, all of the gods. They came back up one by one by one by one by one in reverse order, so that it happened that Zeus became the eldest. And the prophecy, as is the case, as we spoke about last week, in its attempt to be disproven or run from, fate was enacted, and Zeus then in fact led this second generation of gods, who are named the Olympians, in a war, a great war against the Titans. And he would eventually succeed with the help of his brothers and sisters and replace Cronos as

0: Welcome back, everyone. 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
1: Welcome back, welcome back. We just finished the story of Cronus, the story of a very classic archetype image of the father figure, often in the shadow aspect, in the devourer aspect. Wow, what a gruesome story in many ways, and it actually even brings to me the notion of karma, how Cronus has done it to his father, and the son does that to his father, and the cycle perpetuates until one decides to break free of that cycle.
0: Yeah, well, the Greek myths are full of that kind of thing, and often even those Greek myths they don't even get to the part where the cycle is broken. They say Greek myths often tell us what not to do, and the consequences and repercussions of some of these actions. Greek myths are full of tragedy, full of deaths, and it doesn't have the same resolutions as we see in fairy tales, which often take us on a great journey out and then down to the depths to find the gold, and then back into a wedding, often a union, happily ever after, so they say. And Greek myths are slightly different from that, so they teach us differently.
1: Let alone the Hindu myths. We haven't gone to the Hindu myths yet of father in the various forms of the Brahma, of Shiva, the god of destruction, and Vishnu, the father in its many forms. And just the other day, I was actually telling a story about Ganesh, the elephant-headed god, creator, destroyer of obstacles, and his relation to his father, Shiva.
0: Well, we have been speaking of fathers and fatherhood and men and masculinity as well, and gratitude to all the fathers out there and all the men out there, and that's what we're talking about today. And of course, we hold within and amongst that the deep reverence and acknowledgement for mothers. Mothers and all mothers. Mothers and women. Mothers and women. Who, since I'm a man, I know a little less about.
1: I'd say much less. I know much less much about. Less. Wow, what great mysteries and probably an experience we would like to, a theme we would like to talk about in a different time, for sure. That can be a whole thing.
0: I think we would have to invite a woman onto the show for that one.
1: I agree. I very much agree on that. Just wanting to acknowledge and appreciate the journeys of all of you boys, fathers, men out there right now, whether you're sitting on your couch or tuning in the car or picking up the children, doing the dishes, the mundane and even those who are going through things that are lighting your soul up or bringing you into dark, dark places, that there are stories. There are stories that are mirrors of such experiences, and just sending you blessings, whatever that is, whatever that looks like.
0: And so we move towards the end of our time together here. Thank you for joining us. It's been an honor and a privilege as always. Please continue your support for 2 Triple BFM, your local community radio station, and hold gratitude in your heart for this lovely, lovely, beautiful land and community that we're a part of here. I wish to read a poem.
1: Please, Nathan, please, please.
0: You won't be surprised. It's from our dear friend Rumi.
1: Of course, Rumi, yet again.
0: Here he is talking about masculinity. And this poem's called The Core of Masculinity. He says, The core of masculinity does not derive from being male, nor friendliness from those who console. Your old grandmother says, maybe you shouldn't go to school. You look a little pale. Run when you hear that. A father's stern slaps are better. Your bodily soul wants comforting. The severe father wants spiritual clarity. He scolds, but eventually leads you into the open. Pray for a tough instructor to hear and act and stay within you. We have been busy accumulating solace. Make us afraid of how we were. With that, returning from the underground place, emerging from the dark soil beneath the roots of the fig tree, up toward the surface, the sunlight shines down on your face as we turn and say our thanks. Our farewells to the great world tree, turning and walking all the way out of that story and back into this one here.

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1: I'm Doran Hart, former director and presenter on 2BBB FM. Over the years, so we're looking at perhaps 1986, 5, 6, I moved from being a very green local news presenter. We recorded our local news and we did it on tape, reel-to-reel tapes, and they were put on and played. And another woman and I, Olive Rich, we would sit and do the news magazine. But we didn't actually have the controls. We were sitting across the desk. And would you believe it, because my two daughters, teenagers, were part of that raw radio. One of them, we were on the same day that they were. And my youngest daughter, she was probably only 13 at the time, would sit there at the panels. We'd be terrified, the other side. And she'd point to us and say, "Right, on air now." And we'd have to read the weather and the community bulletin board and, you know, and introduce the news tape that was coming on. And it was hilarious. It really was. And there was something in me. I was so proud that it was my daughter that was actually in charge of, you know, the power that you have when you are the presenter working the panels in front of you.
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easy go. Get them buys, only thing that we know. Up front, front row. Sell shows, but can never sell souls in this. No lie, bro, I put that on mums. 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
2: Hi, I'm Uta Schulenberg. I'm a local Fairfax journalist and a former Triple B presenter. Ralph Martin was our tech manager. And the tech manager, that space outside behind Studio One, it was, and the room behind that as well, was just full of wires and old cassette machines and turntables, and it was just a pile of, yeah, to my eye, a pile of mess. But Ralph seemed to find his way through it, and, you know, things would go wrong and he'd find the right bit of wire and solder it to the right bit of whatever. It was still, we were turning, you know, it was turntables and then it became CDs, so it was, yeah, the technology has changed a lot.
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2: Hello, I'm Lewis Donaldson. Communications Minister Annika Wells says the Coalition should be ashamed of themselves for their opposition towards the Digital Duty of Care Bill. Angus Taylor confirmed the Coalition won't support it in its current form. The proposed bill could let Australians opt in or out of algorithmically recommended social media content. Minister Wells says the proposed change intends to give more power to Australians.
3: They should be ashamed of themselves. And as we consult over the exposure draft and seek to introduce this bill to the Parliament next month, I ask the Coalition to reflect just what they're opposing in the interests of their own internals. They are opposing the protection of children from pornographic content online, the protection of children who are seeing content that encourages eating disorders and self-harm.
2: Organised criminals importing black market tobacco and retailers selling illegal cigarettes will be easier to prosecute under a federal government crackdown. New offences would allow authorities to rely on factors such as suspiciously cheap prices and non-compliant branded packaging to show tobacco had entered Australia unlawfully. Assistant Minister for Customs Julian Hill says it would make it easier to strip criminals of the profits made through illegal tobacco sales.
4: The government is not going to surrender our nation's health policy to organised crime. We're doubling down, not backing down. They don't care whether they're running meth or drugs or guns or Gucci handbags or wildlife or human trafficking or tobacco. They just want to make money.
2: A South Australian man has been charged with

0: 55 historical child sex offences. Police say the charges relate to 29 known victim survivors, many of whom were children at the time of the alleged offending. A task force was established last year to investigate allegations of historical child sexual abuse linked to the now closed McGill Training Centre and other government care facilities. Assistant Police Commissioner Stuart McLean says the alleged offending occurred between 1978 and 2003.
1: The passage of time does not diminish the significance of these offences, nor our commitment to thoroughly investigating it. Anyone with information concerning people involving child abuse is encouraged to contact Crime Stoppers either online or by telephoning 1800 333 000.
0: And if you need help, you can call the National Sexual Assault, Family and Domestic Violence Counselling Line. That's 1800 RESPECT on 1800 737 732. A group of university students have set off on a scientific voyage in international waters. With the details, Shannon Kirkwood.
2: CAPSTAN is a national tertiary sea training initiative co-run by the National Science Agency, the CSIRO. 20 university students from across Australia are on board CSIRO research vessel, RV Investigator, which departed Brisbane today. The group will spend the next 2 weeks voyaging in Australia's exclusive economic zone, where they'll undertake marine research, including collecting geological samples, mapping the seafloor and surveying shipwrecks. They will then arrive in Fiji, sharing knowledge and science with Australia's Pacific neighbours.
0: And to sports, Sydney Roosters halfback Daly Cherry Evans says there is a high level of belief heading into Sunday's NRL Finals Week 1 match against the Panthers. Cherry Evans, who's retiring at the end of this season, acknowledges his final game in the NRL could be just around the corner.
3: It is so cliche, but the only game that matters is the one this weekend. So, yeah, we'll be throwing everything at it, and regardless of my situation.
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6: G'day, this is Alex G and welcome to the very first programmed show of Make Change Happen here on 2BBB. I'm so pleased you're here with me tonight. I'm a social worker and I've spent a lot of working life thinking about people, relationships and communities and what happens when we decide that something needs to change. Because change can move us from stagnancy to momentum. But I don't think we can make change happen on our own. Change needs other people. It needs connection. It needs a conversation, a little courage, sometimes a nudge, and occasionally someone who simply says, "Yeah, I reckon you should do it." So that's what this show's about. I'm interested in what inspires us to make change, what happens when we do, and how might our stories inspire someone else to make a change of their own. Tonight we're starting with some great people with some really interesting stories. I sat down over a cup of tea with Kathy, who started questioning where she belonged and found herself making a pretty big change. And I'll be talking with Lizzie Doyle, a Lomi Lomi practitioner, about how one training course changed the course of her life. And of course, I've got fabulous Ali bringing us the books that give her life, because sometimes a book can change you in ways you never quite see coming. And that's how this whole program came about. I'm curious about change, the big changes, the tiny ones, the ones we choose, and the ones that arrive when we're not ready for them, or are we? So wherever you are tonight, thank you so much for tuning in. I really appreciate friends and family who have encouraged me and said, yeah, just do it. This is Make Change Happen with Alex G. Let's get fabulous.

I've been thinking a lot about what it means to belong somewhere this week. And I think about that because 10 months ago I moved to Bellingen. It's not somewhere completely unfamiliar to me. I've been visiting Bellingen for 20 plus years. I've been here heaps. I know the streets, I know the river, the shops, the beautiful old buildings. I even know some people. It's interesting when you move somewhere, you discover that there's more to a place than what you see. I found things I didn't know. I found history that I wasn't here for and friendships that go back for such a long time and stories that everybody else knows or people who know each other's families. Those invisible connections between people and places that I could never have seen when I first arrived. And suddenly I realized that I've arrived somewhere that's both really familiar and completely unknown. And I've been asking myself, what actually makes somewhere feel like home? Not just somewhere that I live, not just somewhere where I'm welcome, but somewhere where eventually I get to think, these are my people. There's a place for me here. I don't have to work quite so hard to fit in. Because there's a particular experience that comes with moving from somewhere deeply familiar to somewhere new. I go from being someone who is known downtown to being someone who has to introduce myself. And that sounds like a small thing, but it isn't. When I've lived somewhere for such a long time, people have known my history. They do know my name, and they know what I do, and they know who my people are. They know the version of me that existed 5 years ago. When you arrive somewhere new like Bellingen, none of that has come with me. I have to build it all again, not just a house, but a life, a sense of place, a network, a rhythm, a reason to be somewhere. And I think one of the ingredients of belonging was the first time I recognized that someone knew my name, or they remember what I told them 3 weeks ago. Someone says, "Oh, you're here," when I walk in the room, and there's something surprisingly powerful about that because it means that my presence has become part of someone else's makeup of their world. I've started to realize that there's a difference between being welcome somewhere and actually belonging there. I can be invited, I can be included, I can be told, of course you're part of this, and I still feel like a guest. Belonging seems to happen somewhere deeper. It happens when people begin to expect you, when my absence is noticed, when I'm part of the rhythm, and there's this other piece that I think matters enormously, and that's being able to contribute. Because I don't think we become part of community or part of a place simply because somebody makes room for us. We belong when we get to make our own contribution. This radio show, Make Change Happen, is full of my ideas, my humor, my creativity, my experience, my weird little talents, my point of view, my willingness to turn up and make something happen. And that's when something changes. I stop being the person who has been invited to the room and I become a person helping shape what happens in the room. It's all about connection because we talk about changing systems, changing communities, changing world, but maybe change starts somewhere smaller. Maybe it starts with asking, who gets to belong here? And not just who have we invited in, but who gets to have the voice? Who gets to influence what happens? Who gets to shape the place they're part of? Because inclusion without influence can still leave you standing at the edge of the room. And then there's the harder question. Can you belong somewhere while still being yourself? Can I say, I don't understand, I disagree, that hurt me, I got that wrong, I see this differently, and still feel like I'm allowed to stay? Because if belonging depends on constantly performing the acceptable version of yourself, I'm not sure that's belonging. That sounds like, to me, membership on probation.
I think real belonging has a little more room in it. Room to be complicated, room to change, room to get things wrong, room to become someone slightly different from the person who first walked through the door. And maybe that's especially important when we talk about change, because change is uncomfortable. If we actually want people to challenge things, question things, imagine something different and make things better, then we need communities where people feel safe enough to speak. You can't ask people to be brave enough to make change while simultaneously making them terrified that one wrong move will get them pushed out. Belonging creates the conditions for people to take risks, and sometimes those risks are exactly where change begins. I'm still working out what belonging means for me here. I'm still learning the invisible map of this place. Who knows who, where people gather, where I fit, where I don't, what I'm bringing with me, and what I'm willing to leave behind. And maybe that's okay, because perhaps belonging isn't something I arrive with. Perhaps it's something I build, slowly, through repetition, through showing up, through conversations, through contribution, through trust, through somebody eventually saying, "Where have you been?" and realizing that somewhere along the way, I became part of their week. That's what I want to explore in Make Change Happen. Because we often imagine change as something enormous, a campaign, a protest, a new law, a revolution, and those things matter. But change can also be incredibly ordinary. It can be noticing the person sitting alone, remembering their name, asking what they think, making space for their contribution, listening when they tell you something isn't working, or creating a place where someone who has spent years thinking that they're too much finally discovers they're not. Maybe we don't always need to change the whole world. Maybe sometimes we just need to change what it feels like to be in the room. Because if we can do that for one person, they might stay, they might contribute, they might find their voice, they might invite someone else in, and suddenly something has changed. You're listening to Make Change Happen on Triple B 107.3 FM. I'm Alex G. Let's get started.

0: Wow, thank you so much, David Byrne. I mean, where would I be without you? That is an amazing song. It's called Everybody Laughs from his new album, Who is the Sky? And before that, we listened to The Great Divide by Ziggy Alberts. It's something, a song that I came across because I was trying to find an example for some social work students that I was teaching around what does community activation look like. And if you go to The Great Divide by Ziggy Alberts and watch the film clip, you will see Operation Community ready to go for the post-floods in 2022 in Lismore. And it's pretty inspirational. Coming up next is we're chatting with Kathy, who had a cup of tea with me and trusted me as we got into the ins and outs of what happens when we make change happen.
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0: Kathy, welcome. Thank you so much for joining me tonight.
4: Hi.
0: It's great to have you here. I ask all my guests this. If you're having a conversation with your younger self and they asked, what's a decision that you've made that changed everything? How would you answer?
4: I moved in 2020, but actually the decision to move here happened many, many years earlier. In particular, but I came to visit friends here and fell in love with the place and went, oh, I'm in the wrong place. I need to be here. It just took me a few years to actually get here, but that original decision was almost like falling in love.
0: Oh, wow.
4: Yeah. Yeah, it was a real like, wow, okay, this is a place where I can be me. And I think when I look back, I realise that I was certainly my time in Sydney, which was nearly 30 years, I'd had some great times, but I never really felt like I fitted in. That's a big chunk of time to not feel like I was completely fitting in somewhere. I mean, I had beautiful friends and had a great job and you know, I found my partner and had a child and, you know, all those things. But I just, as a person, I felt like this is not quite me. And I couldn't put my finger on what it was until I visited my friend in Bellingen and went, this is the place where I can find me and be me. It resonated internally. I wasn't conflicted internally about that decision. I think if there was some conflict about the decision, that would have made it much harder to actually make it work. I just kind of sucked it up because I thought, no, this is something I'm really – it's a long way down the track before I'm there, but I can make it work. And eventually I made it work so well that when we came up to the point of nearly moving that I thought, oh, actually I could stay here maybe because I had an out. but I started to find the things that I liked about my little suburb particularly. Oh, yeah, if I left the suburb, I'd go, oh, God, get me out of here. Yeah, and it freed me up. It was just giving myself a break because it's only me that's putting that pressure on myself and going, yeah, I've got this Bello life and then the Sydney life. I've got to integrate it. Or pre-COVID, certainly, I was kind of going, oh, have we made the right decision?
5: I've heard it being called 3 feet from gold.
4: Mm.
5: Where you're about to do something, you've made the decision, you're about to leap into it, and you're like, ah.
4: I think taking our time to move was the absolute best way because I'm usually very reluctant to make change. I'm kind of someone who gets quite easily rattled with change. So I actually gave myself the time to find people here, find a solid grounding, suss out the things that interested me and go, right, well, when I'm here full time, I'll join this. I'll start doing this activity. I even thought about radio.
5: And here you are, see? It never stops.
4: Yeah.
5: What has actually changed as a result of what you've done?
4: God, it's kind of hard to measure that. I feel like I am a different person because it is the original core me, but I've changed because I'm now in a place where I feel safe.
5: Mm-hmm.
4: In my relationships, I am who I am. And that's me too. The change is, you ask what's the change, the biggest change is accepting me. I feel like this whole area has given me permission to just go, well, this is who I am, be comfortable in my skin finally.
5: And looking back, what are you most proud of in that transition?
4: Following through, like not giving up, not going, oh, no, there's no way I can make this happen. Of actually putting the energy in, finding the resources that we needed, finding the supporters and not being scared to ask for help, not being scared to say, hey, I'm new, pick me.
5: What do you think you'd say to someone who knows something needs to change but they don't know where to start?
4: I think taking a bit of time to just sit and reflect. And it doesn't have to be the whole completed end result. It could be just one step in the right direction. I think sometimes there's a sense of overwhelm if it's like, this is all too hard. I can't. Like if I'd said, oh, Sydney is too much for me, I've got to change it, I think that would have been too hard. Because I wouldn't have known where to start. So, but whereas I had something that caught my eye, you know, I fell in love with a place, that made it easier. But I think just sitting and going, well, what would I want it to look like? What would need to change to make me feel better? Well, the reality checking is really helpful. And I think it takes a brain's trust to live your life. My life has been better now that I'm not a solo player. I've seen people be stuck. And I've been stuck. I've been stuck quite a few times and change is always possible with a bit of momentum. Don't be frozen to the spot thinking, well, it's not the perfect step. Like I think about my many, many decisions I've made that have been, you know, life-changing. I kind of started taking the step before I fully knew what needed to happen and went down. Some paths weren't great and you have to kind of backtrack, but taking the steps always better than being frozen.
5: Yeah, because that's the spectrum, isn't it? Impulsivity and feeling stagnant or stuck.
4: Yeah, and sometimes you have to take a step before you actually think you're ready. And those steps I think are probably better if they're smaller rather than radically giant leaps. But even the stupid decisions I don't regret because they've shaped who I am and I'm still alive. Yeah, there have been some dumb ones, but they didn't kill me and they have been formative.
5: Yeah, 100%. And knowing you today, I'm really glad you made them because you wouldn't be you without them. If someone was listening right now and is thinking, I'd love to make a difference.
4: Is there someone listening? I'd love to make a difference.
5: I'd love to make a difference, but I'm only one person. What would you say to them?
4: Oh, yes, but you're one person, but grab some buddies. I'm not a solo flyer anymore for a reason. Find the good ones and then have them on your side and then off you go, like you can achieve anything.
5: Mm-hmm. Thank you for coming today to make change happen and share your lived experience.
4: Thank you.
5: Good night.
4: Night.

0: that is sweet Alison Russell doing what Alison Russell does, which is just give you that sweet, sweet feeling. Big call out to Kirsten, who got me into Alison Russell. So next up we have a interview with Lizzie Doyle, who is a Lomi Lomi practitioner. Looking forward to that. Make change happen.
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1: Thank you so much for joining us tonight, Lizzie. I'm so excited to have you on the show. Do you want to tell us a bit about yourself?
2: Yeah, sure. And thanks for having me on the show, Alex. My name's Lizzie Doyle, and I am from Naarm, Melbourne, living down here now. I was an old Bellingen local when I was just a little thing. And, yeah, I'm coming up there to teach a course in spiritual Hawaiian Lomi Lomi soon. So I'm just getting reacquainted with the locals and really looking forward to having some more time up in beautiful Bello.
1: Oh, absolutely. It's a stunning place for healing and a stunning place for Lomi Lomi.
2: Yeah.
1: I ask all of my guests this question. If you were to meet your younger self and they asked, what was the decision that changed your life, how would you answer?
2: I think my biggest decision that I ever made really was to walk away from my career in the arts. I'd had this big international touring theatre career, and from the outside it was a pretty coveted position, I guess. I'd worked really hard and studied hard. Had some success, and a lot of my identity was tied up in it. And then I'd recently developed this side interest in and done a course in Lomi Lomi massage. And then I went and did my first 6-day spiritual Hawaiian Lomi Lomi training with the Institute of Living Aloha, which is taught by a truly inspirational human, Charlie Snow, whose Hawaiian name is Nanika Aloha, which means the beauty of aloha. And aloha, even though it's greeting in Hawaii, it means unconditional love. And that's a simple version, but it's really a way of life and a way of looking at things. Yeah, and so I came home and I went back to work and sat at my desk, stared at my computer, and then quit my job. Nothing else lined up.
1: What was the moment where you thought, okay, something has to change here?
2: Well, I think something had fundamentally shifted for me during the course. I'd been introduced to this idea of living with aloha, and I wasn't just learning a massage technique, but really learning a new way of living. And suddenly, when I got back to my old life, I could see how disconnected I'd become from, you know, the way I actually wanted to live.
1: Do you think that's curiosity, or what made you think I'd like to do that course in the first place?
2: I'm really not sure. It's interesting. I sort of had a Lomi maybe 25 years ago, accidentally had a Lomi in Byron Bay while I was on tour, and thought at the time, I was like, that's, you know, there's something really very different about what happened in there. And then, you know, 20 years down the line, I just saw this thing pop up and went and did it, and then heard about Charlie Snow, and then went and did one of their courses, and that was it. Everything changed. Yeah, so I wonder, you know, the calling to things, where it comes from. It was completely different from what I was doing. I'd never had any kind of massage experience or healing experience at all. There was sort of, it covers really a lot of ground, this way of life and the spiritual leaning and community and all the things that were really missing from my life.
1: Yeah. It's interesting, isn't it, when we have that personal growth or that spark moment. Was there a time when you had to persuade people around you who were concerned or disagreed with you about this choice?
2: Totally. It was, it sort of all happened during lockdowns in Naarm in Melbourne, which were pretty brutal, and I actually think people had lost my mind. And I think at times, like, I was one of them. I had to let go of all this attachment to who I thought I was, what my career meant about me, and what I thought I needed to be successful, you know, all the ego stuff. And, yeah, so it was a big time.
1: What have you learned about yourself through the process?
2: Yeah, I guess it's a stripping away of things, you know, the things that we lay on to our identity. And really, you know, I was thinking the other day about my younger self, and I feel more like my younger self now than I ever have, you know. So it's really losing all the pretension and the things that we add on to the essence of who we are.
1: Mm. Yeah. Looking back, what are you most proud of through this transition?
2: I think it's where I'm at now, you know, that I've got my own Lomi studio here and a really wonderful group of receivers, clients, and I've done more study. I've gone to Hawaii and studied with Kanaka Maoli people over there. And now I'm sort of starting to teach this work myself and hoping that I can help others step into this way of living and seeing the world. And, you know, if they become Lomi givers too, then that would be amazing if we could have everybody having Lomis. It would be extremely life-changing, I believe.
1: Oh, I love that. I just got tingles. What would you say to someone who knows something needs to change in their life but they don't know where to start?
2: I'd probably say, you know, trust that feeling when things no longer make sense, and don't be too afraid to make change and to listen to that message and really ask yourself what you might do that's different, what really leans into your sort of inherent gifts and what sparks your passion and what's going to flow, you know, what do you want to do and what's going to flow for you. You know, there's so many different things we can do to have a life, and don't be too worried if everybody else thinks you're falling apart, you know. Even if you think it yourself, sometimes you're just falling into, you know, a completely different life, and it's going to be a real positive change.
1: What can people expect if they join the Lomi Lomi massage training course?
2: Well, it's a 6-day training. It's quite intensive. And you're not just learning a massage technique. There's a lot of information about the history of Hawaii and spiritual aspects. You know, the wisdoms, the Hawaiian wisdoms are absolutely beautiful. You know, aloha and living life in harmony and lukahi. That's really looking at a whole new way of living and seeing the world and relating to one another in the environment and really kind of tuning in and being more alive. Practice on one another. I'll do demo on Charlie Snow, who is actually attending this course and assisting. And so I show different parts of the technique, and then people will practice on one another and build it day by day, adding on to what they've already learned. By the end of the 6 days, you'll be giving a full 90-minute Lomi Lomi massage.
1: I mean, I want to sign up to 6 days of giving and receiving. That's my idea of heaven.
2: Yeah, it's so amazing. And, you know, Charlie's developed this course over the last 20 years, and they've been to Hawaii many times, and they've really fine-tuned this really elegant blueprint of how to learn.
1: How can people get in contact with you to be able to book into the training?
2: Yeah, they can go onto the Institute of Living Aloha webpage. So that's just instituteoflivingaloha.com. And there's all the information in there. There's so much information on Hawaiian wisdoms and how to book a Lomi with all of our practitioners in all the states.
1: Thank you so much. I'll also put a link in Make Change Happen Radio on the Insta account. Lizzie, good luck with everything. And please let us know when Lomi's available in Bellingen.
2: Yeah, that's what we really want to do.
1: Fantastic.
2: Okay, mahalo. Thank you, Ali.
1: Thank you.

Bellingen and Beyond. I'm Ali Chigwidden, a writer, theatre maker, and complete book nerd. And I'm excited to bring you Unfiltered Book Club with Ali. Fast, unpolished, unhinged reviews of all the hottest books of right now. And I don't think there's anywhere we can start other than the most talked about book of 2026 so far, which is Yesteryear by Caro Claire Burke. Like literally every single person on my algorithm, I finished reading Yesteryear and had big thoughts. If you've been living in the 1800s and have somehow missed the hype of this year's buzziest book, the elevator pitch of Yesteryear is 100% brilliant. Natalie Heller Mills, a beautiful tradwife influencer with millions of followers, is living a dream of carefully curated internet perfection when she one day mysteriously wakes up in an 1855 farmhouse and must now practice what she's been preaching. Living a lifestyle where churning butter and baking from scratch in white linen isn't just an aesthetic, it's survival. It's such a fabulous premise. The online discussion of this really impressive debut have been long and loud and divisive. People have loved it and loathed it with equal passion. And the collective commentary and debate has provided hours of rabbit holes to tumble down if you are so inclined. So instead of adding another thesis to the discourse, I'll keep my review brief. Yeah. Natalie's character is an unreliable, unlikable narrator, which I think is the whole point. But she's the best kind of unlikable, a deliciously bitchy, unreliable narrator whose voice is so strong and well-developed, you can't help but be completely swept up in her world. She's so funny. She's really smart. I thought she was great. And yeah, some of the gritty themes of modern motherhood and online personas and the tradwife culture we seem to be completely obsessed with right now could have been teased out further. But the commentary is sharp and perceptive, and book club discussions have been going crazy over the many debates that this book provides. Is it a perfect novel? I don't think so. The writing in places is cringingly loose and in need of a good edit, and the end twist felt to me half-baked and implausible, which was disappointing. But is it propulsive and fun and will leave you thinking about it long after the last page? Yes, yes, yes. This is a rewarding read, a fast, wild ride that you'll finish quickly while the sourdough rises. Personally, I hated the ending, but I loved the book so much regardless, and I wanted to talk about it obsessively with everyone as soon as I finished it.

Another one that has been so well received this year is Madeline Cash's debut, Lost Lambs. This book is so gloriously bonkers, I wanted to both inhale it greedily in one sitting and savour it slowly and deliciously. The Flynn family are as lovable as they are dysfunctional. Bud was already blindsided by his wife's suggestion to open up their marriage, so struggles to adequately fulfil his work responsibilities or effectively parent his three daughters. So he joins a self-help group, the Lost Lambs. While he's distracted finding himself, his oldest daughter Abigail begins dating an ex-soldier nicknamed War Crimes Wes. The middle child Louise dabbles in inner beauty pageants and online terrorism chat rooms. And Harper, the youngest, a multilingual genius, tumbles down a rabbit hole of criminal conspiracies within Bud's own company. The family is diabolically dysfunctional, but amongst the chaos, which is hilarious, there's tenderness and warmth that flows off the page. The writing with this one is excellent. The characters, unforgettable, and the dialogue is tight and true. I don't give 5 stars away very often, but Lost Lambs by Madeline Cash is an absolute little gem. So go grab a copy from your independent bookstore and cancel the rest of your weekend plans.

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You're listening to Googs and the Googs Files on 2BBB FM. That was a band or a fella from Pennsylvania called Robin Ross in this show of grunge, punk, metal and anything noisy. Robin Ross and Bloodlines, brand new off his Bandcamp page from the 11th of August this year. Before that, we heard Worm Girls from Brisbane and 17, a tune from self-titled album out on Bandcamp last October. Before that, we heard ex-Radio Birdman identity Chris Mazowak and his new band Dog Soldier. And they're doing a bit of a tour during October. The two dates, because they're close enough for you to travel to, 15th of October in Newcastle at the Hamilton Station Hotel, or at Vinny's Dive on the Gold Coast on the 18th of October. Check them out. Chris Mazowak's Dog Soldier and Gunshy. At the start of that set, a person who sends me emails from time to time, Penfriend from Nottingham, and Black Car, a new song off her Exotic Monsters album, released on the 7th of August to her Bandcamp page. It's 8:10. 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These are the Googs Files. And coming up in this set, from Chicago, Acadia Grey and Septum Ring, described as bummer punk and emo, a single released in April this year. From Bristol, UK, we always have something from there, just almost religiously there's something from Bristol in the UK. Band called Peach, and already there from their Bandcamp page, the third single released for them in June of 2023. We're going to hear We Are Radio Noise from Los Angeles, and Woman Them. It's very hard to say. It's the word woman and crossed over with the word anthem. So W-O-M-A-N-T-H-A-M is the song from We Are Radio Noise, who come from Los Angeles. And we will finish this set with Wally Kempton's Meanies. He is the convener of Q Squad Records and Tapes, and they release stuff to Bandcamp. This is from last October, The Meanies and Shut Down. And Wally Kempton is a member of the Meanies, of course. But we start off with a band from Chicago called Acadia Grey in this set and Septum Ring. I'm 2BBB FM. These are the Googs Files. It's 8:12.

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A single from the Meanies called Shut Down was released last October. And I think they still have on their Bandcamp page a few of the gold vinyl. That single is available in gold vinyl. I don't know how real the gold is, whether it's just the colour. But yes, you can get that on Wally Meanies or Wally Kempton's Cheer Squad Records and Tapes site. A limited edition 7-inch single in gold vinyl was released with the Meanies' Shut Down. We heard from We Are Radio Noise with Warm Anthem from 2023. We heard Bristol band from the UK with Already There. There from Bristol was Peach. And at the start of that set from Chicago, Arcadia Grey with Septum Ring on 2BBFM. It's 27 past 8 and you're listening to The Googs Files on 2BBFM. Coming up in the next set, The Street Echoes with Halloween 3 Part 2 and a new double single on their Bandcamp page as of 21st of August. Just the other day, their new garage punk from San Antonio in Texas. We'll hear Melbourne band Danzy with Bad Actress, and that was released on their Bandcamp page September 2023. Trent Bine will be in this set from Adelaide, and Water Under the Bridge, and released to major streaming services on the 25th of August 2024. And we'll finish this set. Newcastle upon Tyne in the UK. Melanie S. Jane, Was It a Dream? Who'll ever know? From a Bandcamp album called Inner Frequencies from February 2023. We start this set with Halloween 3 Part 2. From The Street Echoes from San Antonio, Texas, on 3BB, The Street Echoes. It does to the sounds of Halloween 3.

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And that was Melanie S. Jane from Newcastle on Tyne. Was it a dream? We heard from Adelaide character Trent Vine with Water Under the Bridge. From Melbourne, Danzy was the bad actress. And at the start of that set, The Street Echoes with Halloween 3 Part 2 from San Antonio. And while we talk about San Antonio, that's where we're going for the next new thing that I discovered this week in my searching through Bandcamp, a wonderful site where you can get stuff for name your own price, for free, in other words. This is a band called Blank Chrome. They've just put out a 4-song EP on Dirt Cult Records. They're from San Antonio, Texas, and this is brand new, released on the 22nd of August to their Bandcamp page. And if you visit there and you don't want to download MP3s or stuff, you can order a cassette or even a vinyl. 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

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It's 3 minutes to nine and coming up is a Bandcamp new release, 10-track album, Name Your Own Price, or it can be ordered on vinyl for $18 US. Original digital release was 2nd of April 2021. So these guys really want you to hear their old record in a way. Spread Joy is the name of the band. We're going to hear four tracks from this. Abolish Chance, Avoiding the Issue, Cautionary Tale and Entrance on 2BBB. This is a mob from Chicago just getting around to making available their self-titled record from 2021. Spread joy indeed. Abolish chance. That's how you spread joy, apparently, on 2BBB FM. And why can't I find... I'm looking in the wrong place. Abolish chance. There we go.

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a band called Spread Joy from Chicago there with four tracks off an album, and they sent me an email and I got it for nothing, because when you can name your own price, you can put zero in the box and then they allow you to download the thing straight to your computer. And from Spread Joy from Chicago, we heard Entrance, Cautionary Tale, Avoiding the Issue and Abolish Chance. 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I hope that's what we do every Thursday night on the Googs Files. Coming up is a band called Soft Science, and they've just released a new album, 10 songs to major streaming services. Some of these have been released in singles, but the album itself, 4th of September, it became available. It's dream pop garage punk surrounding a singer called Katie Healy. And then there's a couple of brothers, Ross and Matt Levine, on bass and drums. This band is from Northern California, and an album released to their Bandcamp page this month. From Soft Science, we're going to hear Go, Sand, which is the name of the album, Everything, and Understand. Soft Science, and their album, Sand, from Northern California. This song simply called Go. So let's go.

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0: I wouldn't be surprised if that turns up on a future edition of Chimes, the Paul Gough show, because there certainly is enough jangle in that. Soft Science with their album Sand, and we heard the tracks Understand, Everything, Sand and Go, and featuring singer-songwriter Katie Healy and brothers Ross and Matt Levine. They're from Northern California on 2 Triple BFM. Over the years of presenting this show, I've often referred to a couple of bands with singers who sound like Bruce Springsteen. One of them is a band from the States called The Hold Steady, and this is a live album. Now, I don't get into live albums much at all, but this is fantastic. And as I said, the singer, who is Craig Finn, does sound a lot like Bruce Springsteen. You'll hear the resemblance in the voice. But the Hold Steady have just put out a live album. It's taken a year to get out to us, but this is night one of an LA weekend in 2025, and released onto their Bandcamp page 4th of September 2026. And you'll feel an uncanny resemblance to the voice of Bruce Springsteen in this. From the Hold Steady, we're going to hear Multitude of Casualties, Stevie Nicks, Stuck Between Stations, and The Weekenders. Fantastic live music from the Hold Steady. From, I think they come from, what's that place where Springsteen comes from? Yes, I think they're from New Jersey. But anyway, this is an LA weekend live from the Hold Steady, and Multitude of Casualties is the first track you're going to hear.
1: What's up, Los Angeles? Good to be back. We're the Hold Steady.

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understand that that's from an album called Live in... Now, where is it live? It's not live in New Jersey where they come from, but it's in California. Live in Los Angeles, that's right. An LA weekend in 2025 and released on their Bandcamp page on the 4th of September 2026. Featuring the voice of Craig Finn, who I've always thought sounded like Bruce Springsteen, who does come from New Jersey, and so does this band. But An LA Weekend in 2025 is the name of the record, and it's recorded live, as I mentioned. And ever since about 1993, whenever this band has put out new music, the whole steady have been part of Too Heavy for Breakfast and the Googs Files from way, way back. On 2BBB FM, it is 16 minutes to 10 and you're listening to the Googs Files on 2BBB. This is Estelle Conley coming up with Different Kind of Golden. She's from Melbourne, and the opening track on a new Bandcamp album released on the 7th of April this year. We'll hear from Melbourne, the Ronson Hang-Up with Waxes and Taxes. And this is from an album called Centaurus, and it's available for order on their Bandcamp site. I got an email about that, but the album itself comes from November 2023. We'll hear from Stella Donnelly with Feel It Change from an album called Love and Fortune. This single was released on the 10th of September last year. And we'll finish with Gold Coast band Silver Lord, United by Fire. Now, there's every month an organisation who have a website called Weedian, W-E-E-D-I-A-N, and they put out compilations every month. So just received this week in my inbox the best releases of August 2026, and from that comes this band, Silver Lord, from the Gold Coast. So some Australian music making on to one of the compilations that I wait for anticipatory every month for the latest edition. But we will start with Melbourne identity Estella Conley and Different Kind of Golden from her new album from April this year. On 3BBB, it's time to change the folder. There we go. Track 34 I'm looking for.

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This also appears on the Weedian compilation Best Releases of August 2026, and that's off their current album, Silver Lord. Before that, we heard from Melbourne Stella Donnelly with Feel It Change from her album Love and Fortune from September 2025. We heard also from Melbourne the Ronson Hang Up with Waxes and Wanes, and vinyl is available for order on their Bandcamp site. At the start of that set, we heard from Melbourne Estelle Connolly with Different Kind of Golden, and that's off a Bandcamp album, released on the 7th of April this year. Melbourne Identity, Estelle Connolly. On 2BBB FM, you're listening to the Googs Files. I mentioned Weedian in that set. Weedian is a website, and they feature every month the best of the previous month. So I'm going to play you four more songs off that Weedian compilation. Best releases from August 2026. And first we've got a band called Grimstone and Bloodsucker. From Cleveland, Ohio comes Bluto and Lead Poisoning from an album from the band called Two Ton Grudge. We'll hear the Marlborough Men, who come from Brisbane, and Tomb of the Birds. It's a track off their most recent album, The Riddle of Steel, from November last year, but it also appears on this Weedian compilation that I've been mentioning. From Austin, Texas, to finish this off, Crypt Trip, True Wheels Have Wings, from an album called Hard Ride to Venus, and that's on their Bandcamp site, 14th of August 2026, but also on this Weedian compilation. So here's four tracks from Weedian, the best releases of August 2026. A band called Grimstone to start with, and Bloodsucker is their tune. On 3BBB, you're listening to the Googs Files.

0: Songs will finish, gigs will end, and bands will break up. But you'll never forget the 45s that touched your heart and soul. 45 RPM. Songs too good to forget.
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Four tracks there off a website called Weedian, W-E-E-D-I-A-N. They put out a compilation every month. This I get through email. They just contacted me at some stage. I don't know where they got my email address from, but I'm glad they did, because every month I can play stuff like that from the latest Weedian compilation, Best Releases of August 2026. We heard from Austin, Texas, Crypt Trip with True Wheels Have Wings. From Brisbane, the Marlboro Men with Tomb of the Birds. From Cleveland, Ohio, Bluto with Lead Poisoning. And the first, I'm not sure where the first band came from, Grimstone with Blood Sucker. And all of those on the latest Weedian compilation, Best Releases of August 2026. It's 20 past 10 on 2BBB FM, and you are listening to the Googs Files. Coming up in the next set, Cash Savage and the Last Drinks, and a song called Push. This comes from their album So This Is Love, released on their Bandcamp site 3rd of September 2022. We'll hear from a Sydney band called The Vores. They think they play punk rock. Some critics insist it's pop rock. Others say indie rock. Whatever. The track released on the 2nd of August 2024 from Sydney band The Vores, You Treat Me Like an Asshole. We'll hear from Coastal Fire Department, UK grunge band from the parish of Guernsey. A single released in September 2021, What Do I? And we'll finish this set from San Diego, California, Band-Aid Brigade with Loveless Love. From an album called Sex is Terrifying, and it's the opening track from that. On 3BBB FM, you're listening to the Googs Files. This is Cash Savage and the Last Drinks from Melbourne, and a tune called Push on 2BBB FM.

From San Diego, California, Band-Aid Brigade with Loveless Love from their album Sex is Terrifying, put on their Bandcamp page, August 2022. We heard from Coastal Fire Department before that, UK grunge band from the Vale Parish of Guernsey, and What Do I? We heard from Sydney the Boars with You Treat Me Like an Asshole, and Cash Savage and the Last Drinks from Melbourne with Push off an album called So This Is Love on 2BBB FM. You're listening to the Googs Files and it is 24 minutes to 11. Coming up in this set from Sydney are the Lily Pillies with Nothing's Forever, opening track on an album called Teleport Back, released on their Bandcamp page June 2025, just a year ago about. We'll hear from Sydney Teddy Rizzo and Lizard Queen, and that's off a Name Your Own Price single on Bandcamp from August 2022. From Bergen in Norway, we always have something from Bergen, Norway. Honeybane and The Pulp, released to streaming on the 9th of September 2022. And finally in this set from Brisbane, Delilah Rose and Like You Do Me from an album called Moxie, released on their Bandcamp page 15th of September 2022. Starting this set, the Lily Pillies and Nothing's Forever. They come from Sydney. On 2BBB, you're listening to the Googs Files.

from Brisbane, Delilah Rose, and from her Moxie album, Like You Do Me, on 2 Triple B. You also heard from Bergen, Norway, Honeybane with The Pulp. You heard from Sydney ID, Teddy Rizzo with The Lizard Queen, and the start of that set, also from Sydney, The Lily Pillies with Nothing's Forever. No, nothing is forever. In fact, in about an hour's time, I'll be finishing with another edition of the Googs Files. But right now, it's 10 minutes to 11, and we get on with what's coming up next. From Friday Kill and Last Ditch Effort, this is a band, Brooklyn, New York, feminist four-piece punk from an album called Kill Kill. Free to Kill, Last Ditch Effort, and off their digital album from December 2023. We'll hear from Metal Devastation Records, a band from Texas in the US, Hitch and Pieces. Metal Devastation, the great metal distributors who unfortunately I've lost touch with. But yes, they do great things. Raising Ravens are one of my favourite Aussie bands, featured around the songwriting ability of Jess Finlayson, and this is a single from their Bandcamp release from 10th of September last year, and Malaise. And we'll finish this set off with The Hostage Situation and The Last Leg, metalcore from Arizona, and on 2 Triple BFM from Brooklyn, New York. This is Free to Kill and Last Ditch Effort on 2 Triple BFM on the Googs Files.

And that was The Hostage Situation, metalcore from Arizona, released in June 2024, called The Last Leg. Well, there's two or three sets to go, so not quite the last leg yet. Before that, we heard from one of my favourite ever Aussie bands, Raising Ravens, built around the vocals and songwriting of Jess Finlayson, and off their fifth single, before their debut album was released in 2022, Raising Ravens and Malaise. We heard from Hitch before that, from Texas in the US, on Metal Devastation Records, Hitch with Pieces, and at the start of that set, from Brooklyn, New York, Free to Kill with Last Ditch Effort. On 2BBB FM. Right back at the start, we had a band called The Street Echoes from San Antonio, Texas. And this is a double A-side single. The first one's fairly long. This second one is fairly short. The Street Echoes with Ragu, a minute 57. The other song that I played you earlier was the Halloween 3 Part 2. We're going to hear a band after that that's often been through our area, Mid-North Coast. They've been to Bellingen. They're called Joey's Coop and I Stand Alone. They're from Sydney, off an album called Lachlan Valley Dirt that came from the Bandcamp site on 25th of February 2022. From Bruges in Belgium comes a song called White Elephant from Avarus, title track to an album that they released in October 2022. And we'll hear from metal from East Anglia, Dead Reynolds with Not My Place. Full Throttle metal, in fact, on 2BBB FM. We're getting near the business end. The Street Echoes and Ragu, the short single, or the short side to their double A-side from San Antonio, Texas. These are The Street Echoes.

Dead Reynolds and Not My Place, Full Throttle Metal from East Anglia, and from September 2021. We heard from Bruges in Belgium, Avarus and the White Elephant, title track to an album released in October 2022. We heard from Sydney, Joey's Coop. They are a band, and I thought I heard rumblings that they were coming to play at the Federal soon, but I couldn't find any trace of something that I could prove that that was right. But that's from their album Lachlan Valley Dirt, released on Bandcamp in February 2022. They have been to Bellingen before, and I have played them on my morning shows at some stages. Joey's Coop and I Stand Alone. And at the start, from a double A-side, we heard the long track earlier in the night. We heard the short one, a minute 57, of San Antonio, Texas band, The Street Echoes and Ragu. I'm 2BBB FM. You're listening to the Googs Files. It's 25 past 11. We've got two sets to go, I think. And yes, we should make it to midnight. Coming up next, Hypnotic Dance Punk from Melbourne, a band called Gut Health. I love this band. They're really inventive and heavy and light at the same time, if that's possible. Gut Health with Stiletto, Hypnotic Dance Punk, as I mentioned. And this is the title track for an album released in October 2024. A band from Melbourne called High School and their post-punk single Dipped from August last year. We'll hear from Madam Super Trash. They're from Adelaide, and a single they released in September 2024 called Wreck. And we'll hear from Molly Rocket, a tune called She's Cruel. Molly Rocket come from Adelaide, and a single they released in September 2024 on 2BBB. Getting near the end, but this is a really long track of dance punk from Gut Health and Stiletto on 2BBB FM. 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

Molly Rocket and She's Cruel from a single released in September 2024. They're from Adelaide. Also from Adelaide was Madam Super Trash and Wreck. And we heard High School with Dipped from Melbourne, and we heard Gut Health with Stiletto. That was the really long dance punk tune. Well, we're getting near the end. It's a quarter to 12. We got a set of 10 minutes and a final, a little bit of a surprise at the end, because I'm going to play my motivation spending all these years on radio. But right now, Highlight Freedom Band with In The Zone, a track that they posted to Triple B J Unearthed back in August 2024. They're a band from the North Coast and posted this on the AMRAP site on 10th of September 2024. Highlight Freedom Band, In The Zone. From New York comes Big Rick Energy, and a song for all of those who are tired of me. And we'll hear from Melbourne band Dreg and Radio Replica. And then I'll come back with a finale that's going to surprise you all. But yes, continuing on was two Australian tracks and one from New York. This is the Highlight Freedom Band, and they're In The Zone.

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2: And that was Dreg from Melbourne and Radio Replica. We're at the end, and it's another Googs Files done with. We heard Big Rick Energy with Tired of Me and Highlight Freedom Band with In the Zone. I'm going to take you back to finish off tonight to 1971, when a big event happened in Australia, and it's the reason why I'm here. Once you've heard this, it's a song that all Australians love, and I found out there's some strange ceremonies go on. Playing in Tallawood, you often get hassled to play songs that have got nothing to do with what a bush band does. One night we gave in to pressure from the students at Armidale University, who insisted that we play Daddy Cool, Eagle Rock. When we started the riff, down, down, down, down, down, down, they all dropped their strides and danced around in their underpants. What was that about? I have no idea. But you don't have to do it if you don't want to. But we're going out with the song that motivated me to want to be a DJ. Evening all.

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0: Hi, this is Noddy. Thanks so much for your company and welcome to the program for the week commencing the 9th of March 2026. This is Aussie Music Weekly, your weekly fix of new, local and independent Australian music. Coming up on this week's show, got the brand new single from those Perth lads, South Summit. We bring you something brand spanking new from those 90s legends from Sydney, Caligula, who are back with some new music. And we head to Melbourne for past In Focus interviewees Kingswood and the latest slice of country-fied rock, shall we say. And also this hour, we do our backtrack segment as always. This time around, we're heading back around about two decades ago for something from the Melbourne legends, Augie March. All that and stacks more, so do hope you can stay with us. Well, to kick things off, it's an Adelaide band who were formed only in 2024, but in that very short space of time, they've built up a very loyal following on the back of their live performances in their hometown of Adelaide. This is their latest song that I'm about to hit the play button on. It's a song about fighting through battles, struggles and internal pain. Their name is The Coogees and they've got an upcoming show in Adelaide happening on the 28th of March titled Coogee Fest 2026. And I tell you what, they've brought in a couple of other bands in a similar vein genre-wise to play along with them. They include the likes of the Southern River Band, Kingswood, Shotgun Mistress, Ragdoll, Large Mirage and heaps more. So if you're in Adelaide, put that date in your diary, March 28th for Coogee Fest. Well, to get things underway, without further ado, here are the Coogees with Anthem for the True Believers.

Yeah, catchy little tune there from a four-piece band out of North Queensland. They're called Slippery Gypsy, and that's their new single called Stranger. It's a song all about meeting a stranger and instantly feeling something that you can't explain. Group have released around about six singles so far in their career, and apparently have another four unreleased tracks all ready to unleash upon the world. Thanks so much for your company. You are tuned to Aussie Music Weekly as we come to you around Australia on the Community Radio Network and heard through your local community radio station. It's Noddy here. Still to come, got the brand new single on the way from those Sydney 90s legends, Caligula. To Adelaide for the very latest from Adelaide-based singer-songwriter and past In Focus interviewee, Alexia. Bullshit, baby, you just hate me, and if you do it on the daily. And then heading to Melbourne for the brand new single from Kingswood. Feel like a long walk, talking to her mama, sipping that tea and spilling that drama. Also coming up on this week's program, we do our backtrack segment. This time around, we're heading back exactly 20 years ago with something from the Melbourne band Augie March. Well, on to Perth band and past In Focus interviewees here on the show, South Summit. Their upcoming second album, Run It Back, has now been announced, and June the 12th will be the release date. This track, which will be from it, was apparently written with the guitarist from the band 660. The new album's also going to see the band moving into, I guess, a bit of a slight more different musical direction, and this track might indicate a little bit of that. South Summit for you now, On the Dash.

You're just listening to The Ellum, which is the moniker of producer and songwriter M.L. Leuchter, and the latest single there called Could It Be Me. The musical style is described as a mixture of new wave, indie, rock, alternative and pop, and that song explores the blurred lines between paranoia, self-importance and faith. You are tuned to Aussie Music Weekly as we come to you around Australia on the Community Radio Network. 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Seek us out through there. We've also got a presence on X, formerly known as Twitter, and the website is there for you 24/7, aussiemusicweekly.com.au, which is where you can stream past in-focus interviews, live session performances, and Rufus on Fire's artist profile segments. We also have all of our past playlists from our previous shows up there for you on the front page of the website, links to the music videos for the tracks, and also your opportunity to sign up for our weekly e-newsletter. Simply pop your email address into the front page of the website, hit the submit button, and we shall take care of your breast for you. It's all there for you. aussiemusicweekly.com.au. Well, on to Sydney electro pop outfit who first hit the scene in the 90s decade, Caligula. They reformed back in 2018, and this year is going to see them release what will be their second album in their career. This is their latest tune to come from that upcoming release, and it's a song about the loss of a parent. It's called Mother, Please Forgive Me.

Yeah, some interesting sounds there from an 8-piece band from the Sunshine Coast called Dub Zoo. The track features the vocals of One Love, actually, from Arrested Development, you might remember from back in the 90s decade. And that one comes from their upcoming EP, which will be due out later in the year. It's called Pocketful. And track sees the band make what is their first foray into hip-hop and reggae fusion. Thanks so much for your company. You are tuned to Aussie Music Weekly around Australia on the Community Radio Network. We have reached around about the halfway point of the show, so a little bit of a signpost as to what's still to come, and that is the latest single from Adelaide-based singer-songwriter Alexia. We introduce you to a Sydney-based MC and hip-hop artist called Madam Wu, and the new single is on the way for Kingswood as well. Up next, though, we're going to do the backtrack segment. This time around, we're heading back exactly 2 decades ago for something from the Melbourne legends Augie March, but onto a 7-piece band from Adelaide now called Sturt Avenue, and a song all about the joy felt after a big night out. This track apparently was originally intended for use as part of a short film, but they've now brought it into the fold for themselves. So here is Sturt Avenue for you with The Beer Song.

Soundtrack time now here for you on Aussie Music Weekly. And Melbourne legends Augie March, whilst not as active on the releases front in recent years, are still playing relatively regularly. And this year, we'll actually see them commemorate 20 years since the release of the most successful album of their career, Moo You Bloody Choir. The album went top 10 back in 2006 and also scored them 5 ARIA Award nominations. Now, the group are going to be heading out on tour on the road to play this album in its entirety, as well as a few favourites from their very sizable back catalogue. The tour gets underway at the Frio Social in Fremantle on April the 3rd, the Garvey in Adelaide on April the 4th, the Croxton in Melbourne on April 10, and then the Triffid in Brisbane on April 17. Let's backtrack now to the year 2006, and from the very album in question, Moo You Bloody Choir, here is Augie March with what has become their signature tune, One Crowded Hour.

Yeah, some great sounds there from a Sydney band called The Petrov Affair, and the title track from what's going to be their upcoming album. That one's called Men Are a Luxury Item, a song all about being single for a very long time. And if you like the sounds of that one, why not head along to one of their album launch dates? They're happening at Link and Pin in Woi Woi on the central coast of New South Wales on March the 6th. March the 7th, they're at the Oak in Newcastle, and March 27th, playing at the Mosh Pit in Newtown. 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Now, if you happen to be hearing us through either of those stations, or in fact any station right around Australia, love to hear from you. Either send us a DM via our Facebook page, facebook.com/Aussie Music Weekly, or maybe an email to info@AussieMusicWeekly.com.au. Always love to hear from you. Let's continue the music now with Adelaide-based singer-songwriter and past In Focus interviewee here on the show, Alexia, who we met at the Big Sound Festival a couple of years ago when she was pretty much just starting out. I'll tell you what, since that time, her career has really taken off. In fact, she spent the bulk of the past few months over in the UK touring. This track that I'm about to hit the play button on comes from her upcoming third EP, which is going to be called Good on Paper and will be due out in May. Well, she's going to do a couple of EP launch dates around the time of the EP release. They all kick off at the YHQ in Perth on May the 15th, then to the Triffid in Brisbane on May 21, Mary's Underground in Sydney on May 22, The Gov in her hometown of Adelaide on May 29, and wrapping it all up at Howler in Melbourne on May the 30th. So here is Alexia for you now with Bullshit Baby.

around Australia on the Community Radio Network and heard through your local community radio station. This is Aussie Music Weekly. And just there, the sounds of Adelaide four-piece band Distanensia, who were formed back in 2023. They released their debut EP last year, and that is their new single. It's simply called Crooked Teeth. Well, we've got time to squeeze in one more track on this week's edition of Aussie Music Weekly before we have to say goodbye. So let's head to Sydney and Sydney-based MC Madam Wu. And from her third album, Cicada Sunlight, an album that actually sees her sing in a combination of English, Spanish and Mandarin, this is her latest single, What Happens in the Home.

Well, unfortunately, that's all the time that we have to share with you new local and independent music on this week's edition of Aussie Music Weekly. But don't despair, we will be back at the same time next week on the same station you're hearing us through right now. And on next week's show, Rufus on Fire will be joining us for the month of March to present the Artist Profile segment. Well, to take us out, it's Melbourne band and past In Focus interviewees Kingswood and a track from their new album, which is going to be due out in the month of May. It's a song all about a free-spirited woman, and these guys are going to be kept busy over the next little while as they have been announced as the support act to the American band Counting Crows on their upcoming Australian tour. So take us out. Here is Kingswood with their new single, Faith, and I'll see you next week.

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4: Hello, hello, and welcome to Fair Comment. 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I'm Eduardo Jordan, and this week on the show...
5: 26 years ago, we go back where Māori Pacific Islanders were falling through the net because they were not Australian citizens. So there was no services at all whatsoever, and that's only come into play in the last year or two, that there has been support for Māori Pacific Islanders.
4: Queensland celebrated multiculturalism in August one more time, with more events across the state to showcase and celebrate multicultural communities. Seven community leaders and organizations won awards acknowledging the recognition and efforts to work with multicultural communities and supporting them in creative and effective paths. Fair Comment attended the Multicultural Queensland Awards on the 28th of August and spoke with the winners of these awards. Stay with us for this and more on Fair Comment.
6: That's Fair Comment.
4: Time, with more events across the state to showcase and celebrate multicultural communities. Seven community leaders and organizations won awards acknowledging the recognition and efforts to work with multicultural communities and supporting them in creative and effective paths. Fair Comment attended the Multicultural Queensland Awards on the 28th of August

0: August, the Multicultural Queensland Awards were held to acknowledge the contribution of outstanding community members across the state. In a time where conversations around monoculturalism are happening, organizations and community leaders are doing great work for social inclusion and support for culturally and linguistically diverse communities. State Minister for Multicultural Affairs Fiona Simpson says multiculturalism has shaped Australia into what it is today. I started asking Minister Simpson her reflections about this year's Multicultural Month.
1: It's a wonderful month of celebration. There's certainly the opportunity of a showcase of our diverse cultures throughout Queensland. But I'm constantly reminded it's not only about the parties, it's really about the presence of our diverse communities in our Queensland, throughout the rural and regional and urban areas, that people are living lives that are building businesses, building families, and providing essential services. So it's great to celebrate, and it's also great to recognise.
0: Now, this year there were a little bit more events across the state, particularly in regional Queensland throughout the month. What event was the most meaningful for you?
1: Oh, I think that would be like picking your favourite child, wouldn't it? Look, there's always those standout events, the ones that have been recognised on the cultural calendar, such as the Luminous Parade, and that is beautiful for how many young families come out. I think that, to me, speaks of something very special in uniting people across the way, and that's at South Bank. However, I know that there've been a lot of events right throughout Queensland, and I think in some ways those can be quite powerful because people are already in the communities. They could have been here generationally from very diverse backgrounds or be new migrants. I understand the Lockyer Valley Festival of Cultures and Multicultural Extravaganza in Cairns were some great events. And while I didn't go to those, colleagues of mine did from the community, and I'm getting great reports about just how well received and how much fun and how inclusive those events were.
0: This year, there's been a lot of controversial statements about Australia needs to be monocultural. But how important is to showcase multiculturalism across Queensland and across Australia?
1: The theme we have for Multicultural Queensland Month is bringing people together. And that can sound like a very high and noble theme, but the reality is humanity. There is one human race and many diverse ethnic and cultural backgrounds. We are one humanity, and everyone has communities of great and beautiful diverse heritages, and that's what we've got to acknowledge, is that Australia has always had diverse cultures. We do better when we bring people together. When we bring people together where you share values, you share the beauty of our democratic, peaceful nation, where we respect people's right to raise their family, worship in different faiths, or even some people will choose not to have a faith, but we respect those rights. So with all of that diversity, diversity of backgrounds and beliefs, the shared values of community, I think that's where we bring people together and we do best. Celebrate our diversity, build stronger communities.
0: Now, let's have a chat about the categories for this year. I mean, they were slightly changed from last year, but one of the interesting ones is women's economic empowerment. Could you please expand on why this award was important to be included?
1: Thank you. Well, I'm also the Minister for Women and Women's Economic Security, and it was a good fit to put a spotlight on an area that we do need to elevate, to amplify, and help women overcome barriers to full economic participation. There's a lot of good reasons, unfortunately, why historically barriers to full economic participation. It could be that with women having children, they have a break from their paid work, or they're caring for elderly family, or in the multicultural community, they may also find if they've come into the country and they're still learning the language and then they're caring for children, they may not always have that exposure in the marketplace to learning English and being involved. So we value good men, good women, all people participating fully economically and socially. But there are some barriers historically to women's participation. So we want to celebrate those who are overcoming the barriers and helping others to do it, while also respecting that people will make different choices at different times in their lives. They might want to be full-time mums, but then they want to get back into paid work. We want to help them have the ability to overcome the barriers to get the skills, get the accreditation, and be able to build their economic

0: economic security for themselves and their families. This is putting a spotlight on why it matters so much.
1: Now, another new category this year is Social Cohesion and Community Impact Project of the Year. But how critical is social cohesion and community impact for multicultural communities?
0: Well, I think it's important for all of us, even if you're not from a multicultural background. Well, let's face it, our first peoples have been here for tens of thousands of years, and the rest of us, our families, our ancestors have come to this land at some point. We're one human race, but with diverse histories, heritages, and stories. Social cohesion, though, is more than just about statements. It's people working together. I'm a big and passionate believer in the power of community. I love the fact that, and community isn't just a cohort of people and saying we're a community. A community shouldn't have boundaries, shouldn't have barriers to others coming into it or stretching the tent boundary, so to speak. So what is community? Community is people taking what's in their hands, seeing their neighbour, regardless of their neighbour's background, and saying, if you need a hand, I'm there to help you. And I do think that the power of community, particularly when social cohesion is those who are less worried about whether they agree or disagree about everything. Social cohesion isn't about everyone agreeing on everything, but it's having a civil conversation in civil ways that you can have those different views, but people feel safe, they can be heard, but most importantly, they help their neighbours. That, to me, is the power of real community.
1: That was Queensland Minister for Multicultural Affairs, Fiona Simpson. 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

0: Belonging Hockey is a program coordinated by the Toowoomba Hockey Association, supporting the city's local refugee and migrant population. The initiative originally began in helping Middle Eastern Yazidi refugees to integrate into the local community via sport. Now Belonging Hockey has evolved to include people from all cultural backgrounds and ages, strengthening Toowoomba's social hockey scene. For the Multicultural Queensland Awards, the Belonging Hockey program was awarded the Social Cohesion and Community Impact Project of the Year by an organization. Forbes contributor Tony Pankaluik covered the event and started asking hockey manager at Toowoomba Hockey Association, Jesse McCartney, on how Belonging Hockey all got started.
1: Well, 3.5 years ago, I was quite a new person to Toowoomba myself in a hockey management role. So as you do, you get around and you meet all of the volunteers early on, and somebody came up to me and tapped me on the shoulder. And it was Liz Laverty, who's the refugee health officer from Multicultural Australia. And she said, well, we have a bit of a situation in Toowoomba. We have a lot of refugees, particularly a lot of Yazidi refugees, which are a Kurdish minority from northern Iraq and Syria. And they've been coming to Toowoomba since just after 2014, when unfortunately they suffered a genocide at the hands of ISIS. And she said, we have 7,000 refugees from the Yazidi community, and our public health system actually is struggling to meet the needs of these people, because like you and I going to a GP, it would be a 20-minute consultation. With these people, it's an hour and a half with a translator, and they don't have their own written language, and they have some pretty complex needs. So Liz's idea was that we could use sport as a vehicle to help these people in a very multifaceted approach, rather than just in a traditional health setting. We're able to look at a psychosocial approach around mental and physical health, increasing confidence, introducing positive role models, and helping improve English.
2: In terms of the range, like, I know you mentioned you were sort of new to Toowoomba, like when you first started. Does this program, okay, I know it's like part of like Toowoomba Hockey Association, but does it like have a bigger range, like not just say like metropolitan central Toowoomba, does it go like say maybe like out of towns, like that,
1: yeah,
2: maybe
1: different regions
2: in that vicinity?
1: No, that's a good question. We definitely start in Toowoomba.
2: Yep.
1: And the Hockey Association were really supportive of the program because it's a fantastic participation model and increasing the diversity of our laneways of participation. What we have found, though, over the years that we've been doing it, and we've been getting a little bit of recognition, we've been able to share our story, and now we are finding that other associations and other sports are coming to us to try and hear about, well, are some of the principles that you've got in your program replicable, and, you know, why or why not? Because I initially was thinking that the way Belong in Hockey was working, it could be copied and pasted anywhere around the world. But once we started learning a little bit more about the different communities that are out there with similar cohorts, we're realizing that there are some distinctions to be made, but the ethic is very much one that I think is replicable, which is, you know, using volunteers who have social capital in hockey and a little bit of time to be able to provide transport to people who are suffering these barriers of participation, and then trying to attract different stakeholders to give energy into the program.
2: And so with this program, I know how it started just supporting those refugees, and they were having a lot of issues back in their original homelands. Fast forward to where we are now, has it expanded to other communities, like say like maybe elderly communities or women's groups? Could you talk more about that, if it's done that?
1: Look, Belong in Hockey, we don't want it to be just a refugee program. We already have older community members as well as refugees. We have people from different cultural backgrounds, and we're now starting to move into working with Indigenous youth and bringing them into the program. We also have a program set up now for people with intellectual disabilities, so we have a nice crossover there. And we want to be able to extend it to veterans, people who are on DVAs, who've maybe come back from service and are looking for ways to re-energize in the community. So our aspirations are not necessarily to try and get our numbers as high as possible. It's about the diversity of connections we can have in our program. And that is ultimately what makes it robust.
2: What are some of your favorite success stories you've seen come through? Now, I know you're going to write maybe a book on how much success you've got, but what's like one or two that sticks out to you that you've been very proud of to see?
1: In the initial stages, we will find that once the English language was improving with these people and they were getting more confident, then they were getting jobs. And all of a sudden, we had, after our first year, it was getting towards the end of the season and our numbers were really dipping. And I sort of was explaining that to Liz, and I said, well, the reason is because they're all at job interviews now. So any of those types of success stories are always wonderful. Another one that I'd like to highlight is that we have a number of people in our program that are now becoming coaches in and of themselves. needs. So with our All Abilities program, we've got a group of Yazidi refugees who have intellectual disabilities and they're just learning hockey, but I can use my own belonging hockey participants to come and give coaching. So in that way, they're actually getting that hands-on experience in volunteerism, which is, when it comes to Australian sport, we all know that that is the bedrock that continues sustainable sport in Australia.
2: So now here we are in Logan Entertainment Centre. Could you explain what it feels like just to be recognised for your hard work and this award ceremony for the whole program?
1: I think all of the people that are here tonight love just being in the room with like-minded people, and there is a real similarity in the way we are all thinking, but our circumstances are so different. So it's a fantastic opportunity to be able to learn from other people and be inspired from other people. It's a little bit of imposter syndrome as well, because you really are in your own yard and proud of your own work. But when you see the longevity of a lot of the people here, you know, I've been going for 3.5 years in a program like this. I've already spoken with a few people tonight that have been doing what they've been doing for 20 years. But when they are saying to you, keep going, you're on the right track, then I'm very excited about what the future could hold to keep on working with the model doctors.
2: That's a key word and a perfect segue for my next question. So for future, yeah, what would you like to do in the horizon with the organization? Like, I know we've sort of touched upon various aspects with the program, but any goals you'd like to achieve?
1: Yeah, well, we would like to continue, first and foremost.
2: Yeah, that's the main thing. Yep.
1: The other thing is that we are now starting to find that we're getting people reaching out to us to try and learn a little bit more to build their own programs. Now that we're a member of the Sport for Refugees Coalition with the UNHCI and the IOC, we're now on a level where governing bodies in sport in different places in the world can try and help us take the lessons that we are learning and put it into coaching curriculums and different things for different organizations to learn off. So as far as I'm concerned, anyone that can learn from what we're doing, that makes me very, very happy. But we just want to keep on doing what we're doing in our community.
2: And last question, how does one get involved with the program organization if they are interested in the hockey and everything?
1: Yeah, you can just contact the Toowoomba Hockey Association or Belong in Hockey, one of the two. You can obviously get on Google there, and within 7 minutes, I'm going to be getting the email and the phone call, and I'll be getting back to you, because all of the connections that we've been able to have with Belong in Hockey have come pretty much in this way, where people have reached out to us. So we look forward to reaching out and hearing from more people.
0: That was Jesse McCartney from Toowoomba Hockey Association speaking to 4EB's Tony Pankaluik.

0: Welcome back to Fair Comment on the Community Radio Network, up to our last story. The Minister's Multicultural Award at this year's awards is given by the State Minister of Multicultural Affairs as a recognition for the work and support for multicultural communities. This year, the winner is founder of Te Korowai Aroa, Mary Garongo Bartlett Johnston. Te Korowai Aroa is a home away from home for Maori and Pacifica families while still staying connected to culture. Affectionately known as Mama Mary, she also supports young people to build resilience, cultural pride, and leadership skills. I started asking Mama Mary her thoughts about winning this award.
1: I feel blessed and humbled. You know, it's been a long journey, Eduardo, and you don't sort of get here by yourself. You've got not only your friends, but your family that carry you through to this point. Yes. So that's why I feel blessed, and my family and friends, and quite humbled that I've been nominated for this award.
0: So as you mentioned, you founded Te Korowai Aroa. Hopefully I've pronounced it correctly.
1: Yes.
0: Could you please tell us a little bit more about this project and why you started it?
1: 26 years ago, we go back where Māori Pacific Islanders were falling through the net because they were not Australian citizens. So there was no services at all whatsoever, and that's only come into play in the last year or two, that there has been support for Māori Pacific Islanders. And so for me, my organisation, and some of them are still with me today after 26 years, we started doing support, especially suicide, the amount of young people our community experience suicide, postvention support as well, after suicide, supporting the families going through that. Also, a lot of the cultural issues, the transition from New Zealand, which was full of culture, to one that didn't have one. So the mental health of our people, not just the young ones, was affected. Our relationships were affected. There was a lot of our people turned to alcohol, drugs, gambling. So we try to mitigate those, the circumstance around it, by providing culture, kapa haka, if you will, for our families to reconnect.
0: So I understand you are known in your community as Mama Mary.
1: Yes.
0: Which is very, very cute and very nice within the Pacific and Maori communities. How did the name stick with you?
1: Oh, that's amazing. It started with the Good Start program that is now Pacific Kai. We were the first government-funded Maori Pacific Islander organisation. And it started losing funding, or we had minimal funding. So I approached Cameron Dick at the time, who was the health minister, told him of our plight, and he provided massive funding to keep that program alive. Now the Pacific Kai looks after not only Logan, but the whole of Brisbane. So I'm proud to say that that originally started at my house, the discussions around the Good Start program and then Pacific Kai.
0: So you are also involved in the Pacific and Maori Health and Wellbeing Strategy Governance Group. Why is it important for multicultural communities to receive culturally safe and inclusive health services?
1: Well, you just have to look at our communities now, and we have massive health issues. So the governance group is a offshoot of Logan Bow Desert Health Coalition that was formed over 25 years ago. So had all the service providers, all the health professionals here trying to work around how to support Māori and their health issues. We have the highest rate of diabetes, of heart disease, and it's just around, based around, you know, acknowledging that and what are we going to do about it. So being part of that governance group was very important. With the current members of that group, they are all health professionals themselves and fully versed in our communities. So there's no explanation that is needed. They work in it. So addressing all those health issues for our Pacific Island communities was very important. Takes away the impact at the hospitals, doctors, you know, all those other things. If we can have a little community health centre and they can go to and sit there and have support and address those health issues, it's massive.
0: What does the future look like for you?
1: Oh, God, I'm 91, Eduardo. I'm 91. I'm 71, but I feel like 91. Well, the future for me is, I think I will stay in the funeral industry. That's where I am for the last 31 years. I've been in the funeral industry. Currently with Heaven Funerals at Springwood, and it's a family business, Māori owned. So we address the cultural needs of our Māori and Pacific Islander community around death and dying.
2: Yeah.
1: And helping them through that transition of loss.
0: Fantastic.
1: Yeah.
0: Well, Mary, that would be all of my side. Is there anything else you would like to add?
1: No, just that. Thank you, Eduardo, and thank for you. You've been massive in my life. I was part of the broadcasting for the Māori program, and we're going back in the 80s, 90s, yeah. Yeah, 90s, I believe, yeah. So 4EB holds a special place in my heart.
0: Well, whenever you want to visit us, you're more than welcome to, you know, create beautiful memories and
1: Thank you, speaking
0: with the Maori, with the actual Maori group.
1: Kia ora.
0: Kia ora. That was founder of Te Koro Wairoa, Mari Narongo Bartlett Johnston. Well deserved.

0: And that's it for the show today. Thanks so much for your company. Fair Comment respects Aboriginal and Torres Strait Islander elders throughout Australia and the continuing contribution they make through the custodianship of their lands. Fair Comment is produced at Radio 4EB in Mianjin, Brisbane, where we share the world with you. 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I'm Eduardo Jordan. It's been a real privilege being with you today. Take care.
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3: 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My guest today is regarded as Australia's sorceress of percussion. Claire Edwards is indeed a virtuoso in that field, whether it's as a concerto soloist, recording artist, artistic director, or cultural activist and advocate. She's the recipient of many awards, four-time winner of the APRA Art Music Luminary Award, the 2023 recipient of the Australian Women in Music Award for Cultural Leadership, as well as being awarded a medal in the Order of Australia in 2022. She is also, of course, the artistic director and CEO of Ensemble Offspring, which has their next concert, Reich, Rejoice, Repeat, coming up on the 12th and 13th of September at ACO on the Pier and the Street Theatre in Canberra, respectively. So I'm glad she's found the time to be in conversation with me now. Claire Edwards, thank you so much for joining me.
4: Thanks for having me, Simon.
3: Well, I have to stop myself in that intro talking about your instrument, because really it's your instruments, plural, isn't it?
4: I guess so. I mean, I call myself a percussionist, singular, I guess.
3: But there are many percussion
4: items. There are many
3: items
4: as part of that. But I do specialise, I guess, in marimba and vibraphone as my main instrument. And then the world's your oyster after that.
3: So I have to ask, what does your spare room look like in your house?
4: Well, we rehearse with Ensemble Offspring. We rehearse in what I call my back room, which is kind of a large, open, airy, beautiful room. So I have my 5-octave marimba, and luckily it fits just between sort of the doorway and the wall, and the vibraphone set up. And then recently, because I was preparing for the QSO concerto that I just did, I had a massive drum set up as well, and then there was no room to move.
3: You talk about specialising in those instruments, but at the same time, you do need to kind of have to do it all, do you?
4: You do. The exception is timpani. So we learn timpani at the bachelor university level, and then what happens after that is that people always specialise. So it's very unusual for a timpanist to be as good a percussionist as well. So they would choose generally. Although some people, like Mark Robinson in the SSO, has a mixed job where he's a timpanist and a percussionist.
3: Yes, I sort of know that a timpanist is kind of a speciality in that regard.
4: Yeah, very much so. And I'm not a timpanist.
3: Tell me about the extra instruments, though, that you might have. I mean, do you collect them, or do you just hire them when you need them?
4: Mostly I collect them. I mean, I'm 50 now, so I've been around a while, and as you can imagine, a lifetime of collecting instruments means that there's not much that you don't have. And so when I'm working with younger colleagues, they're always like, oh, I need a whatever, like a Acme whistle or a particular type or a type of flower pot in a certain pitch or a temple bowl
5: literally
4: in a certain pitch. Yeah. And I have every single one of those things because I've had to play so many different pieces. And the really annoying thing about being a percussionist is that you can't, I mean, I'm not a hoarder. I'm an organized hoarder. I can't throw out my stuff.
5: No.
4: Like every time you do throw something out or you think, I'll never use that again, you need it. So it's very annoying.
5: I'm sorry, I have to ask. You found like a flower pot from like Bunnings, which is in E flat or something.
4: I play a piece called To the Earth, which is for flower pots. Plus there are other pieces that need flower pots. And so I have a whole set of flower pots that are all pitched. And yes, I've gone to Bunnings and worked out what pitch
5: with
4: they are.
5: With a tuning fork or with a
4: just with
5: hammer.
4: A stick and a tuner on my phone.
5: That's so brilliant though. I mean, that's taking music
4: they sound beautiful.
5: Yeah, I'm sure they do, but that's taking music back to its kind of origins in some ways, isn't it?
4: Yeah, well, that piece actually is sort of based in, well, meant to be making life easier for a percussionist. You only need four flower pots,
5: right.
4: Although they can break, of course, quite easily.
5: Yeah.
4: But also they're made of earth and it's, you know, a Homeric hymn about the earth. And so it's beautiful to play instruments that are made of the earth or clay like that, yeah.
5: I hope you don't have to sort of then sometimes play that in Baroque pitch or something because then that'd be a bit challenging.
4: I very rarely collaborate with Baroque artists. It has to be said.
5: Yes, so your first track of music for us today, Claire, is a Prelude and Fugue from Bach. Now, you were a pianist is how you started in this musical life. Tell me about that.
4: I started when I was 5. The story goes that I was living in rural Victoria and the girl across the road in the farm across the road played the piano and I wanted to be like her. And there were no other girls in our school. We had 7 people at this tiny little school.
5: Across all years. Oh, wow.
4: Yeah, and I was the youngest. I was a high achiever already at the age of 5, seemingly, and I wanted to sort of, you know, do the same work as the kids in year 5 and I wanted to play the piano and be as good as this other girl. I was always very enamored with music and practicing from that early age, even though it wasn't particularly in my family or my household.
5: And this particular Prelude and Fugue, though, I mean, because this is not, these Prelude and Fugues aren't necessarily easy to play. They're not beginner pieces.
4: No. In my piano over the years, I got up to LTCL level, which is after Amos. So I played this piece and that's why I chose it.
5: But not when you were 5.
4: Not when I was 5. Later on. But, you know, all the Chopin etudes and I played all the classics, I guess, or many of them. Why I chose the Bach is that my teacher always made me analyze the music. And that very forensic sort of analysis of the structure and when this theme comes in and what happens then and, you know, all of those things. Really, you can't underestimate how much that aids you in your general musicianship down the track. So there might be some people who go, oh, Claire Edwards, she just specialises in new music. Anyone can do that. But if you, well, there is a sort of school of thought that new music specialists can just like do anything they want and make stuff up in the moment, which yes, we do have to do sometimes. But the thing is, when you're trained classically in that very traditional way of how, well, both performance technique but also musical analysis, it helps no end with even trying to interpret new scores that need a little nudge and a tweak and a, you know, and all those things sort of inform how you play music now.
5: Right, so this is the one in D minor from the second book of the World Tempered Keyboard.

0: Angela Hewitt, the pianist, with the Prelude and Fugue in D minor from Bach's second book of the Well-Tempered Keyboard. That's the choice of my guest in conversation today, percussionist and artistic director of Ensemble Offspring, Claire Edwards. So, Claire, it's natural then, I suppose, if you have such incredible training on the piano, that your preferred percussion instruments are those kind of keyboard-like ones then. So how do you get from the piano, from one type of percussive instrument, let's be clear, to the marimba and
1: it's
0: vibraphone?
1: Pretty much the same thing. Like a lot of
0: the girl across the road.
1: Well, a lot of people ask me when they come to my concerts and then they'll say, can I look at your music? And I say, yeah, it's here. It just looks like piano music, slightly simpler piano music, because of course we only have the equivalent of four fingers, not 10. And it's obviously a very different technique of how we actually play. But in terms of how you read the music and potentially interpret it, and you know, I've played Bach lute suites and cello suites on the marimba, and you know, it's the same as any other melodic instrument in a way, and I can play harmonies with any hand, and I can change the distance between my mallets, which means that I can play any combination of harmonies. A lot of people think that you can't do that, but you can. So that's the skill, I guess, you know, that's what we learn. We try. The thing with marimba, though, because marimba is like a big xylophone and it's a very very short sound, relatively speaking, because it's made of wood. So what we're always trying to do with the marimba, which the piano can do so much better than us, is play long phrases and play legato, because that's not what the marimba naturally does. And whereas the piano has a sustained pedal. But I love that challenge in a way.
0: Pretend for a moment, you probably don't have to pretend very hard, that I'm not entirely sure what the difference is between some of these. you know, we have marimba, vibraphone, xylophone. What are the differences?
1: Glockenspiel,
0: right? So what are the what makes these instruments different from
1: each
0: other?
1: They're all set up exactly the same way, like a piano keyboard, although they don't have black and white keys.
0: But you still have the what would be the black notes offset in the same way.
1: Exactly, offset in exactly the same way. It's just more spread out than a piano. The marimba is made of wood, so is the xylophone. The xylophone's much higher and shorter sound, smaller pieces of wood. And the vibraphone has a sustain pedal, a bit like a piano, because the bars are metal, so they do sustain for much longer than the wood. And so the pedal acts exactly like a piano pedal, whereby you can actually control the length of the note.
0: And that's the kind of the vertical that we see in front of the or behind the instrument from where you're standing. Tell me, though, about, yes, you said, okay, it's the same. It looks like a piano keyboard. The music's the same as a piano. But why, you're so advanced in the piano, do you move to these other instruments then?
1: Well, I got into percussion just as another fun thing on the side when I was in sort of early high school, because I really wanted to play with other people. And so that's why I joined a wind ensemble, which you can't really play piano in because there's no piano parts. So they said, well, you can just play mallet percussion. So they made that connection. And I loved it. And it was just so much fun playing. Yeah, I mean, music essentially for me is a social thing. And being a soloist now, as well as being a chamber musician, it is lonely just playing by yourself all the time. And essentially that's what a pianist does, unless you become an accompanist. You can also be a chamber musician. But I think for me, moving to percussion really suited my personality, as annoying as it is schlepping instruments around, because I don't have to play music that has all this kind of interpretation behind it and years of ways and traditions of doing things. I get to sort of create my own path. And while that's informed by my knowledge of that tradition, I have this sense of freedom in what I do and what the music that I'm commissioning and playing. And I sort of love that, the kind of revolutionary in me. I think it suits me better.
0: Can you give us a bit of an insight into the dexterity you need to develop to be able to play it? Because we've all been children and we've all used a xylophone, a little metal xylophone, and that's kind of like typing with one finger, really, isn't it? And as you suggested, you have four, so you have like two mallets in two hands, and you kind of do a wonderful kind of twisting sort of motion. How long did that take to develop, given the fact that you'd started on the piano and are used to touching the instrument in such a different way?
1: Yeah, I mean, I picked up the instrument and played with two mallets in the beginning, which is very normal. And then when I went to the Sydney Conservatorium, that's when I started properly doing four mallets, which is, as a soloist, really what you absolutely need to be able to do to play the music, what's required of you. And, yeah, it takes, I guess, you know, your whole undergraduate degree for me to, like, really master it. And then when I went on to study in the Netherlands as a postgraduate student, of course I'm honing it even further and working on my dexterity and strength in my hands, because a lot of it is control and actual strength.
0: You said you only started learning the full mallet technique when you were at tertiary level at the Con. Was that what other percussionists of that age were up to as well? Or
1: I was very late coming to like proper technical kind of challenges. I couldn't play the snare drum properly because the boys always played all the drums.
0: Yes.
1: So I had to learn snare drum rolls and lots of technical things that I'd taught myself sort of, but I wasn't very good. But I rise to a challenge. For me, I just worked really hard and graduated as Student of the Year, and I sort of showed that I could do it. And then I went on to win Young Performers, which was not at all what I expected. Like, I didn't necessarily think of myself as a soloist then, but I did work really hard in my undergraduate degree to be as good as I could, you know, technically speaking.
0: Because I imagine percussion teachers are few and far between compared to violin, piano, etc. How much tuition did you actually have before going to the Con? How much of it was self-taught?
1: I had a few lessons with Jess Ciampa. And then other than that, I was just doing it, you know, in wind bands and stuff. But Jess, you know, Jess did help me in kind of a bitsy way, but piano was still my main commitment, I guess, in terms of the way I practiced and stuff.
0: Mm. Your next piece, Claire, is Nigel Westlake and Synergy Percussion here performing Omphalocentric Lecture. Tell us about this.
1: Well, I don't really know what the title means, I have to say.
0: I was hoping you were going to tell me.
1: We call it Omphalo in the scene. I really don't know. I don't know if it's meaningful in relation to the music, but the reason why I chose this piece is it's a piece that I grew up with. I would go and see Synergy Percussion play in the Eugene Goossens Hall regularly. They were a huge inspiration to me. I didn't probably quite understand the weight of the amount of commissioning that they were doing and all the new music that they were doing at that time, but I just loved the music. And this piece in particular, it's all those mallet instruments that we were just talking about put together. And I think Nigel, as we know, is an esteemed, amazing composer who's stood the test of time in Australia. Like, he's still creating amazing music. And this piece, I think, really shows off our instruments in the most perfect light.

0: Nigel Westlake's Omphalocentric Lecture, performed by Synergy Percussion. And that recording is actually recorded live by 2MBS back in 1989. And that was the choice of my guest in conversation today, percussionist and director of Ensemble Offspring, Claire Edwards. So you mentioned, Claire, in that last segment about going overseas and you travel to the Netherlands. You'd already actually kind of encountered Ensemble Offspring before then. You'd become a member first, hadn't you?
1: Yeah, I was a founding member, but we were just a little scratch band of people who liked wacky new music from the con, really. And we got together when I was in second year, and it was a call out from my now dear friends, Damien Ricketson and Matthew Schlumowitz, who were composers, to say, who wants to play our music, you know, right, for our final recital, which will actually be as part of Roger Woodward's Sydney Spring Festival. And I was like, yeah, that sounds like fun.
0: And that was just a one-off, basically.
1: Yeah, in the beginning it was a one-off, yeah, and it was a very strange combination of instruments, like heaps of trombones and percussion and saxophone, very strange. But we were called the Spring Ensemble because we were in the Spring Festival. And when I graduated and Damien graduated the year before me, he actually kept it going as a project kind of group. So he would apply for small bits of funding or get little opportunities and get interested people together. And often it was a different group of people. But the interesting thing is that Veronique Saray and Jason Noble, who were both in my year at the con, we were all involved kind of from the beginning, and we're all still in the group now, 31 years later. So that's a long time. I mean, I wouldn't say that we were any sort of professional outfit for the first kind of 5 to 10 years, but we are essentially the same group.
0: Well, we'll definitely come back to the development of Ensemble Offspring a bit later, but we have to go to the Netherlands first, because you spent, what, 9 years there creating a wonderful career. Was that just kind of, I'll go over for a bit and see how it goes, or were you on a mission?
1: Well, it was to do a Masters of Music at the Rotterdam Conservatorium, and I got a Dutch government scholarship to go.
0: Wow.
1: Yeah, and so my tuition and board and everything was paid for.
0: That's somewhat helpful.
1: Yes, for the first 2 years. So when I got to the end of those 2 years, I'd been lucky enough to win a couple of competitions over there, including like a big percussion competition in Holland called the Tromp Percussion Competition, and one in Wales, which was an international instrumental competition. And I had all these great opportunities, performance opportunities that sort of came off the back of those competitions. And I really didn't want to leave. Like, I was not ready after 2 years. I knew that there was more fun to be had and more to be learnt. Holland is amazing because they're so supportive of contemporary music and their composers. So I got to work with a whole heap of composers. I developed a percussion duo with the guy who came second in the competition.
0: That's great, you didn't have a sort of a rivalry then.
1: No, we didn't. And we had a beautiful, like, we had so many concerts together and we just had the best time. So I kept studying in Amsterdam for 2 years after that. And then after 4 years, I was like, I really need to stay here and keep playing. So I did for another kind of 3 or 4 years after that. Yeah.
0: So what sort of things were you discovering about your craft, yourself, during those initial years, at least when you were studying?
1: It's a tricky question because feels like such a long time ago now, of course, and in a way it is.
0: But also like at 21 or whatever you would have been, you are, you know, I look back at myself then and I think I'm still practically a child.
1: Oh, totally. I was about 23 when I went over, yeah. But I was, and I think it was the first time I'd moved out of home and, you know, there's so many different things that you're learning. But I think what the main things I learned from my teachers was certain, you know, each teacher has a different sort of tidbit to, that will stick with you for your life. And one of my teachers, Richard, he was like, you got to go 110%. And he always said that, like 110% in the way you prepare your instruments, in the way you plan, because percussion is all about logistics and, you know, how am I going to actually do this competition? How am I going to have the time to set up my instruments in the very short amount of time that we have? All of that planning.
0: Right.
1: So he helped me a lot with my planning. Then I had Jan Pustjens, who was the snare drum player in the Concertgebouw, and he helped me with my snare drum technique a lot, which meant that I could feel very confident anytime I had to play drums or non-mallet instruments after that. So that was really important. And then I had another teacher, Peter Prommel, who was a marimba specialist, and he was a dreamer and a real artistic kind of person. And it was confusing sometimes, but I think what he really made me realize is that you've got to think of music in colors and images and feelings and characters and all these things that make it jump off the page. And I think that's something that really stuck with me.
0: You come home eventually. Was there a particular impetus for that, or was it just a kind of a feeling, it's time to go home?
1: Well, I was very successful and I had a lot of work, but there was a certain feeling of this could just keep on going and for what sort of thing. Like Europe, there's so much going on. There's so many new music ensembles. There's so many percussionists who do what I do. And I just felt like at a certain point I wanted to kind of come home and give back the things that I'd learned and
0: feedback into the system
1: that I had. And I don't think I realized the depth of what that could mean at the time, because it was hard when I came back because I, you know, I'd lost my contacts and I didn't have much work. But this idea that, okay, I could help Damien develop Ensemble Offspring and take it to the next level. And so that became a sort of passion of mine. And then,
0: so it's your return that basically kicks it into the fully
1: next
0: pro
1: phase, I guess. Yeah. And so that was, I guess, realizing, okay, I can give back and sort of invest in this new music ensemble. There's so many of them in Holland, and I'd played with so many of them, and yet in Australia we have so few, and I felt like that was a really important thing to do.
0: Our next track of music is, from your recent album, I believe, Orizzonte? Is that the right pronunciation of Missy Mazzoli's piece? Tell us
1: Horizons.
0: About this.
1: It's originally a piano solo with electronics, and I fell in love with it ages ago. I actually studied at the same time as Missy in the Netherlands. So I got to meet her then. She's a very famous composer now. Mm. She's American, writing operas all over the place, winning, you know, awards and very, very famous.
0: She's what we call someone.
1: Yes, she's a someone who I happen to know, but not, you know, I don't get to see her very often. Yeah. But when I was putting together my solo album, which is mostly new works, a few arrangements, I had this kind of like final spot to fill, and actually Zubin, I'd programmed this piece last year with Zubin Kanga playing with Ensemble Offspring, and I'd love it. And so I thought, I'm just going to see if this works on the vibraphone, just, you know, reading from the piano score, because the chords, there aren't many chords with more than two notes in them. And I played it and then I recorded it, sent it to Missy. He was like, do you think this works? She was like, yeah, I really think it does. Go for it. You know, let's do it. So even though, of course, I don't have the same bass as the piano, somehow I think when this combines, my version combines with the backing track, it actually works better than the original version.

0: Missy Mazzoli's Orizzonte. And the percussionist, well, the percussionist is my guest in conversation today, Claire Edwards, and that's from her latest album, Dual Attractor. I was actually going to ask Claire, it's interesting that you mentioned that you did send to Missy to say, this is how I'm going to play. Is this okay for me to release? Because, I mean, other people might not necessarily do that.
1: Well, they're a bit naughty. I mean, especially when the composer's still alive.
0: Exactly. Yeah.
1: And if you know them, I mean, I don't actually know all the rules around
0: what you can and can't,
1: do with that stuff. But what I've learned over the years, because I work with so many composers, is there is no point unless the composer is content, you know. Mm-hmm. And everyone has a very different reaction to what you might want to do with their music. And so I think at the end of the day, like, they have to have the final say. That's important.
0: Well, let's talk about new compositions then. I'm curious, do you happen to know where that instinct for new music, for new compositions came from in you?
1: I think it's what I said before about how I like doing things differently.
0: Right.
1: Like, I remember when I was at the conservatorium in Sydney, everyone would program, or the other percussionists would program, these particular pieces that were kind of cool at the time by certain
0: established pieces.
1: Pieces from overseas and America and Japan and stuff. And everyone would program the same thing. And I remember then, I mean, this is a long time ago before the internet, going to the Con Library and searching for other music. Like, I wanted to play music that was different to what everyone else was playing. And I think for me, that's the kind of essential reason why I've ended up on this career path. While I appreciate the classics, I don't feel any need to rehash that over and over and over again. So what I want to do, what I'm interested in, is push the art form forward. For me, that has been a whole career of commissioning new music. Not all of the music ends up joining the kind of future of the repertoire, but much of it does. And I think especially with a new instrument like percussion, it's a really important thing to be doing.
0: A new instrument?
1: Australia. It's a new solo instrument.
0: Right.
1: Because it was only starting to be used extensively in orchestral music from the time of Varèse in the start of the 1900s, around 1920.
0: Right.
1: And then, of course, that led to John Cage's music and Lou Harrison and people who started writing for percussion ensemble. But that is only literally 100 years ago that it started being used, like, other than like a snare drum part in Rimsky-Korsakov or whatever, as a more of a kind of featured instrument. And so then as a solo instrument, that was really only just before I started studying, like in the 70s and 80s. So it's relatively new. So if you look at the repertoire for percussion, I have contributed, along with my colleagues, a lot of the music that's been written in the last kind of 30 years. And it's only a kind of 60-year period in total that we're talking where repertoire has been created, full stop. So it's pretty new.
0: So tell me about the art of commissioning then. I mean, it's a lot more than just ringing someone up and saying, hey, I need a piece.
1: Yeah.
0: Or is it?
1: Sometimes it can be that. Like, it depends what the project is. With Ensemble Offspring, it's a very planned thing because we're planning our programs far in advance, and I might have a particular program that I want to put on, but there's space for a new work, and I think, okay, what composer would sort of write something that would stylistically mesh with the other pieces on the program? So it might be like that, or it might be with our Naraburia, with our First Peoples composers, we would just do a whole program of all new works that was created just for that.
0: So you give a fairly tight brief sometimes then?
1: Often tight, and then sometimes I also just let them do whatever they want.
0: Right.
1: Because not all composers thrive on being put in a box, but then some really like it. So once you get to know the personalities of all the different composers, which, and I've worked with so many of them, especially in Australia, I think you can sort of work with them on how you could hopefully get the best final product out of them.
0: Is it always a good experience? I mean, without naming names, have you found a couple of composers who's like, oh, I just can't get on the same wavelength as this person?
1: Yeah, sometimes it's terrible.
0: Okay.
1: being put in a box, but then some really like it. So

0: Like you can imagine, if you think of a writer of books, they often talk about having like a block where they can't keep going. And I'm sure, and I know this happens to composers as well, but there's a sense of shame, I think, when that happens, and they don't tend to communicate with you as the performer and the commissioner, because I guess they just want to get through it by themselves. But it can create bottlenecks with, you know, things not being delivered on time. And this does happen reasonably often. And, you know, they're just human beings at the end of the day. So you just have to be really understanding. And I'm the queen of coming up with solutions to situations which constantly arise. So that's sort of one of my skill sets, I would say.
1: One of the requirements of being in your position, I guess.
0: Yes.
1: I want to pick you up on something you said just a moment ago about the desire to, I think you used the word pushing the art form forward or extending the art form forward. That also implies that the style of the works that you're commissioning are also pushing the art form forward.
0: If possible. I mean, there's a constant dance between what the audience also wants and needs, what the program wants and needs, what the trends are at the moment in musical composition. I mean, I personally, if I'm completely honest, I would like to be programming more cutting-edge music than I feel I'm able to do in Australia at the moment. But that's also me who lived in Europe for many years and I'm very aware of what's happening around the rest of the world.
1: What does cutting-edge mean in practice?
0: For me, that means sound worlds that are kind of we've never heard before, or things that are really being experimental to try and sort of push the art form forward, like I said. So I think it's a balance, because there's also guilty pleasures. So this Steve Reich music, I love playing his music. He's been doing it for many years. I wouldn't say it's pushing the art form forward, but the style that he created in the 70s when he came up with his style did really push the art form forward. So I'm really interested in kind of musical trends that are not so much looking backwards and referencing neoclassical music, for example, but to be always thinking, okay, how can we extend these sounds that we all have heard before?
1: Are we talking, or are we not talking about, you know, whether something is melodic versus atonal versus sort of soundscape? Is that part of that thing?
0: Yes, in a way. And I think Australian music of late has tended more towards tonal melodic. And that's the trend that we're kind of in at the moment, maybe coming out of. Who knows? But I'm not also obsessed with atonal music either, you know what I mean?
1: Right, yeah.
0: So for me, it's about a structure being strong, like a piece taking me and the audience on a journey in a way that keeps us there, however the composer does it. And that's craft at the end of the day. So I'm just really interested in really good craft and hopefully a sense of adding something different.
1: You mentioned Zubin Kanga's name a moment ago, and he was your guest artist about 18 or so months ago. And I had him on this program, in fact, and I really was interested in some of the things he was doing around, like he was bringing his voice into us, and it was I can't really describe, it was kind of indescribable. That's the sort of thing you're talking about too.
0: Exactly, and we're doing another project with him next year in this same ilk, I guess. And what Zubin's doing is really interesting because, he's expanding on an acoustic sound world with bringing in different modes of creating sound. And so you'll hear in my album, Dual Attractor, as well, three of the works have electronics. And I think that can be a really wonderful way of sort of working as an acoustic instrument and sort of slightly changing the way the instrument sounds, because there's this other element.
1: The thing that I was interested too about Zubin's music, and I don't know whether it implies to what you're talking about there, is how performable is it? If you're bringing in electronics, if you're bringing in things that adjust the acoustic sound, how playable is that live?
0: Good point. It's definitely more complicated.
1: Yeah.
0: And it's not something personally that I'm super keen on, because I don't love adding logistics on logistics. Our percussion's already logistics, and then we add this whole technical thing. But it is Zubin's area of interest and passion at the moment. And what Zubin brings is also the knowledge and of being able to present it. So we get help, of course, but it's not. It's definitely not as easy as just presenting an acoustic show.
1: It's sort of that thing where it moves from being a concert to a performance, like almost like a dramatic performance.
0: Yeah. And that's what I love about the music that we play, new music, Ensemble Offspring, percussion. Percussion is a very visual

0: medium. Mm. And I think this is how audiences who might be a little bit confronted by this idea that I've never heard of that composer, I've never heard the music before, will I like it? I don't know. Do I want to take the risk? Well, I hope that then the next thought is, I know it will be an experience. There's stuff to look at. It's going to be fun. Mm. It's going to be different. It's going to be visceral. That's what I love.
1: You also mentioned First Nations composers before, and you do actively commission First Nations composers. And in fact, your next choice from Marlene Cummins is one such piece. Tell us about this.
0: Well, this is a piece that was created as part of that program, Ngarra Burea First Peoples Composers, which we were involved in for 10 years. We actually have a showcase coming up at the end of the year at the ABC, so people can hop online and buy their tickets for that too. But it's sort of a celebration, that concert, of our 10 years of commitment to working very closely with a huge number of First Nations composers, including Marlene. Auntie Marlene, she's just been honoured with being in the NEMA Hall of Fame, which is amazing. And she has been an activist, a saxophone player, a member of many rock bands. And, you know, having the opportunity to get to know Marlene and kind of get a sense of her life, which has not been easy, it puts everything in perspective, honestly, and the experiences of getting to know all these different human beings who also happen to be beautifully talented creatives, it's really opened my eyes up to how we can't always be worried about the end game, the final product. You know, Aboriginal culture is about being in the moment, and so many things about Aboriginal culture are very different to Western culture, hence the issues that we have in this country. But having the opportunity to actually work with First Nations artists and musicians this way, and they've become our friends, it's such a wonderful opportunity for trying to understand the conundrum that Australia is in, and how can we all work and make it better together, starting over.

0: Starting Over by Marlene Cummins. The performers were Ensemble Offspring, and the director of Ensemble Offspring, percussionist Claire Edwards, is my guest in conversation today. With that First Nations composer program that you have, is it about bringing in First Nations sounds as well, or are you finding that the First Nations composers are just composing in a complete full array of styles?
1: It is an array of styles. Most of them in the last 10 years in this program have sort of stepped sideways from a different musical genre, so whether that be hip-hop or jazz or folk music. And you can hear that in their music, and you can hear that Marlene comes from jazz originally.
0: Yeah.
1: But what's interesting now, the longer that we get to know all these amazing humans, you know, they trust us and they talk to us, and we've just developed a new program called Burrumbulla, which will be at Bundanon at the end of this year, and that is experimenting with different ways of actually creating the music and notating it that fits better perhaps with an Aboriginal way of creating and working and responding to country and telling their stories. So we're at the start of the dawn, I guess, of a new era where we're just, it remains to be seen what the next phase will be.
0: Interesting.
1: It's really exciting.
0: I'd like to talk about recording. The recording industry has changed since, you know, we were growing up. That hasn't stopped you releasing quite a number of our albums, solo, Ensemble Offspring and so on. Tell me about the challenges an artist like you and an ensemble like you face in this area, in the modern era.
1: Well, because I guess I specialise in music that not everyone wants to put on while they're cooking, but they might also want to, you know, like it just totally depends what the album is as to what it might be appropriate for. But I have never thought of recording as a means of making money, despite when I first started making CDs, the industry was very different to how it is now. And so I've always thought of it as just a really important way of documenting the music that I'm commissioning and, you know, putting a stamp on it and saying, okay, this piece is now, and I believe in it because I've chosen to record it, now in the repertoire. And hopefully that also gives people pleasure along the way. And, you know, various albums that I've made are appropriate for different things. Like I did one called Flash Marimba Miniatures where all the pieces were short, and I did some arrangements of children's piano songs. And so that had a lot of airplay, and lots of our Ngarrindjeri to listen to sing pieces get played on the radio all the time. So it just depends what it is, but I've never seen it as a money-making thing, and I have never made money
0: You're not about to be Taylor Swift.
1: No. But for me, that's not the point. So
0: that's the right way of looking at it now.
1: That's why, with Spotify and everything, I don't get my knickers in a knot about it, but I understand why other people do, because they should be making money, you know what I mean?
0: Well, it's just the fact that the amount that people get per play is pathetically small.
1: It's terrible.
0: Yes. It's interesting, though, you talk about music people might not necessarily want to listen to. I would observe that the music we've heard today and we are yet to hear is all very listenable and not quote-unquote challenging.
1: No. And it's a tricky one because in the most part, it's not challenging.
0: No.
1: And I hate thinking
0: excessively
1: of it as
0: challenging.
1: I hate thinking of it as cerebral or challenging. It's not, in the most part. But it does require, I think, a different lens, if you will, of how you listen. Because often it's not, I was going to say it doesn't sound like Bach. We did just hear Bach, but it doesn't sound like Mozart you know, it's a different sound world essentially. And so I think people just have to be curious and open-minded, and I think it can be a really enjoyable and amazing kind of expansion of their musical knowledge.
0: What do you do about trying to bring in the people who might not be so keen when they see that, oh, this is a piece of music written in the 21st century. They go, that's not for me, that's not for me. Do you have any kind of strategy to try to convince those people to give it a go?
1: For me, the most successful thing has been people like me. And so if I introduce the piece in the concert and I give them an in and I talk about our relationship to the piece or some sort of little story of something to do with how the commission came about, I think that really makes a big difference to how people feel like they can relate to the music in the first instance. Because, you know, let's be honest, any new piece of music that we hear, whether or not it's a pop song by your favourite artist, you've never heard it before, you don't tend to love it the first time. Mm-hmm. And it's on the repetition of the hearings that you have the opportunity to get to know it, mm-hmm. sing along, all those things. So in the most part, we're really challenged by that because people will often only hear these pieces once. And so I think it's really important to give people other ways in to enjoying the music. And I think, you know, some of our supporters, maybe they don't love everything that we play, but they love me and they love my passion for everything that we play. And I think that helps them sort of get on board.
0: Mm. As we speak now, the next Ensemble Offspring concert is the wonderfully named Reich Rejoice Repeat, celebrating a significant birthday milestone for Steve Reich. What is it that you like about his music?
1: Well, a bit like the Westlake, there's repetition. That is essentially what minimal music is about. And on mallet percussion instruments, it is the most fun thing to play, where you're just playing, you know, you change chords, but you're just sort of repeating rhythms. It's very hypnotic.
0: Mm.
1: It's hypnotic to listen to as well.
0: Yeah.
1: It's really transformative. I think it takes you to another plane in a way. And Reich has, I mean, his music's similar to Philip Glass, but personally I love the harmonies that Reich uses.
0: Yeah, it is different, quite different.
1: Yeah, and so in this piece, Radio Rewrite, he uses Radiohead pieces as kind of starting points harmonically. And I think you can sort of hear it, although it's, you know, not directly recognisable, but it definitely crosses over to pop music. But it's our brand of that as new music specialists, and it's just so much fun to play.

0: Steve Reich's Radio Rewrite, performed by Ensemble Offspring. And the artistic director of Ensemble Offspring, percussionist Claire Edwards, is my guest in conversation today. So also as part of this concert, you've got Maltese pianist Gabi Sultana, if I'm saying that right.
1: Yes.
0: Have you known her for a long time?
1: Yeah, we met playing Philip Glass at the Canberra International Music Festival.
0: Playing Philip Glass, not Steve Reich.
1: Not Steve Reich, about 10 years ago, and we've all stayed in touch. We tried to convince her to move to Australia when Zubin moved to London, but hasn't happened yet. Yeah. We love Gabi. She's a little ball of energy and she's such a beautiful person and beautiful musician. So, yeah, we can't wait to collaborate with her on this program.
0: Now, not content with one ensemble, you have started a new one,
1: mm-hmm.
0: Ensemble X, with quite a glittering array of female Australian musicians, if I may say.
1: Yes, well, it was a bit of a brainchild of myself and my dear friend Emily Granger, who is a harp player who's just brought out another amazing album. Emily moved to Brisbane to join the QSO, and Emily used to live around the corner from me in Tempe in Sydney. So when she moved, we were kind of like, we've got to keep thinking of ways that we can keep seeing each other and maybe being able to play together more. And then our friend Karen Schaup, who's a guitarist, she had a bit of a kind of bad personal thing happen, and we were like, oh, we want to help you. Actually, why don't we just start a group? And it was the weirdest combination of instruments. It was marimba, harp and guitar. And Karen is someone who I've collaborated with a lot over the years. She's also based in Brisbane. Then we were like, okay, we need another instrument. We need some sort of a melody instrument. But how about violin? And this beautiful young violinist, Courtney Cleary, who's also based in Brisbane, agreed to join. And then that was our combination. And then, of course, there's no existing music for this combination because it's so unusual. So we decided that this would be a true guilty pleasure band, and we would arrange some of our favourite pop songs, some of our favourite minimal music. And now I'm definitely sure that anyone who heard a Quartet X concert, which we're launching next February, yeah, it's like going to a pop or classical fun thing.
0: Yeah.
1: It's a bit of fun. It's a bit of light.
0: It's like a contrast to your pushing the artistic boundaries side of your personality.
1: So, and I figure,
0: it's a counterbalance.
1: Yeah, now I'm 50, I can start to do a few things just because I feel like it, you know what I mean?
0: Now, that's the second time you've referenced your age in the
1: last hour.
0: If you have a little moment going, what am I doing with my life?
1: Well, I think you do in the lead up, but then the great thing about actually turning the number is that it's sort of empowering because you're like, yeah, I'm still here, playing better than ever, happier than ever. It's great.
0: Yeah. Well, I'm a little further into that number than you are, but yeah, I understand exactly what you mean.
1: Yeah.
0: So dare I ask, what do you like to do when you're not doing all this stuff, when you're not playing one of the myriad percussion instruments or arranging concerts?
1: I'm pretty bad at relaxing and sitting still, for anyone who knows me. They can attest to that.
0: Well, free time doesn't have to be about sitting still and relaxing.
1: No, I can't do that. I cook. I recently sort of renovated my house a bit.
0: But yourself?
1: No, yeah. More right. Like...
0: Project managing.
1: Project managing, yes. No, I didn't have time to paint my house myself. And do Pilates, and I love going to the beach, but I hate winter, so yeah, I struggle a bit in winter in terms of relaxing. I think it's much easier in summer.
0: Ooh, maybe you should move to Brisbane to be with the rest of Ensemble X.
1: Yeah.
0: Look, Claire Edwards, it's been absolutely marvellous having you here today. But before we go, there is one final piece, which is a special recording, which you've given us, of Quartet X, your new ensemble, which is being launched in February, you say.
1: Mm-hmm.
0: Tell us a bit more about it, and tell us about Kiss from a Rose, which is what we're about to hear, because how did you arrange this?
1: Well, this is a song by Seal that most people, I'm sure, will recognise the melody. This was the first piece that we decided would work really well for our unusual combination. We asked an arranger, Richard Charlton, who's written a lot of music for guitar, to arrange it for us. And I just think he came up with this really quirky take, I guess, on the song, and it really fits our combination of harp, marimba, guitar and violin very beautifully.
0: And it is very nice to listen to, if
1: yes.
0: You don't mind me saying. Claire Edwards, thank you so much for being in conversation with me today.
1: Thanks for having me.

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0: there. This is Rodney from Airborne.
1: Hey, this is Damon Johnson from Black Star Riders.
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9: 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Get it? 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
1: Hi, I'm Googs. I'm the only presenter presenting today that was presenting back in 1983 when we started. We had a great sports programmer called Chris Culver, and he used to call Group 2 Rugby League, and one of the best callers I've ever heard of a match. He was just like John O'Reilly in the old ABC days. You knew what was happening in the game. You could see it in your mind's eye. He was so good at doing it. And we used to do the 3 o'clock game on a Sunday every week for 2 or 3 years. May have been 4 years, back in the time when Bellingen won nearly every year.
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1: Got Luke from the Fire and Rescue New South Wales crew. And Luke, welcome.
2: Thank you.
1: How are you doing today?
2: A little bit warm, but otherwise great.
1: So tell me, what are you guys doing here today? I mean, like, what's your main purpose, or like, what do you want to get out of being here at the Thrive Festival today?
2: Well, I'll share a little bit about what Fire and Rescue does. So Fire and Rescue New South Wales are the professional fire service in the state. We have permanent firefighters in our major urban areas. And in towns like Bellingen, we've got a great retained firefighting service. So these are men and women that live in the community. They've got jobs in local businesses. They run local businesses.
1: Right.
2: But in their extracurricular time, they turn out for the fire brigade and respond to incidents in our town. So we go to everything from fires in people's homes and their yards to motor vehicle crashes, and also handle hazardous material incidents.
1: So are you guys busy all the time?
2: Look, some weeks we're busy every day with a couple of calls, and we can go weeks and weeks without getting the truck out of the station to go to a job. It really does depend on local conditions, whether, you know, people are being safe with fire is another big factor as to whether we get called out, and whether people are being safe on the road. So no day is the same. And
1: what's the most, probably not the right word, popular fire issue? I mean, like, what are people calling you for? Primarily.
2: I think it...
1: Or is it a mix of stuff?
2: It's just a mix. You never know. Over the last kind of fortnight, we've had a number of motor vehicle accidents. Which we've responded to, which is never something you want to go to. But then we attend everything from the fire alarms going off at the hospital. Maybe they've got a fault in them, so we go and make sure that's safe, right down to... if someone's got a yard fire that gets out of hand when they're burning off some green waste.
1: So how many people do you have on the team all up? And then I guess how many are ready to rock and roll on a dime? You know what I mean?
2: So to rock and roll, to get on the truck, we need to have 4 firefighters available and on call.
1: Yeah.
2: But
1: are they in a station?
2: No.
1: So they're at home or working or doing whatever they do?
2: Yeah, okay. They're at their desk. They're on the tools. They're out in the community or in bed. And so, you know, there's a great toll that this job can put on families. You know, all of us have got partners and many of us still have kids at home. You know, this job is something that... is taxing on the family. So it's, you know, there might be a firefighter that responds to the job, but, you know, they've, you know, left dinner, they've left in the middle of the night,
1: they
2: work to respond. So we've got 9 firefighters in the Bellingen station. Ideally we'd love to have, you know, another 4 or 5 firefighters join us, just to give that coverage to the community.
1: What kind of so if I was to rock up and say, hey, I heard the interview, that sounds really interesting, how do I get on? I mean, how would that work? I mean, is it a certain type of person, or is there an age group or a skill set or something like that would kind of make you more applicable to your team?
2: That's a great question. I think the fire brigade needs all skills. We need all perspectives, all all genders. It's a really important that in a firefighting unit you've got diversity.
1: Yeah.
2: So that, you know, different people are good at different things, and you know, you need tall, strong people. You need short, nimble people, because you know, we respond to a variety of incidences, and so you need to have that that variety of.
1: You've been here all this morning. What have you taken away from the Thrive Festival today? What's your impression?
2: My impression is that we've had drought leading into the 1920 fires, leading into over a half a dozen, you know, minor, moderate, major floods.
1: Yeah.
2: It's pretty undeniable that what we are seeing is going to continue.
1: Yeah.
2: And this festival has all been about, how do we get ready? How do we get prepared? How do we start connecting? Where are the gaps in the community where there's more support needed? You know, again, plugging the fire brigade, it's really fantastic to have all of these emergency services in our town.
1: Yeah.
2: But the uniforms only turn off if there's enough people in the uniform.
1: Correct. So you need more volunteers.

0: We need more paid employees of
1: paid
0: the fire
1: employees
0: brigade.
1: Of the fire brigade. Yeah. Okay, cool.
0: Yeah, and the RFS, SES, ambulance, you know, all emergency services need people interested in forging careers in that space.
2: For more great content like this, keep your radio tuned to 2BBB FM. 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
1: We are coming near the end of another edition of Saltwater Freshwater here at Westport Park in Port Macquarie. I am pleased to be joined by a man who has been involved with the event for quite a few years in many of different capacities, currently as chairman of the committee, Chris Spencer. Chris, welcome.
2: How do you do?
1: Oh, pretty good. Now, last time we had you on air was all the way back in 2019 when the festival was at the jetty in Coffs Harbour. Since then, you've changed roles, you've stepped away, you've come back. How is it a few years later in a different capacity?
2: Oh, it's wonderful to see that the festival is still surviving and thriving. It just demonstrates that there's a real thirst out there from the wider community to get a better understanding and a whole lot more knowledge around who the Aboriginal people are in their particular towns and what we get up to. And today is about showcasing all of that beautiful work that Aboriginal people do in their communities and showcasing it to the wider audiences.
1: Well, Saltwater Freshwater did start up back in around 2010 with the Alliance and then with these festivals as well. Where did it actually stem from, Bud?
2: Oh, so it commenced about 15 years ago, around 2008, 2009, and it was through an initial conversation amongst the land councils from the Mid-North Coast region about how we can value add to the artistic expression and the cultural practitioners that we all have within our communities and providing them with an opportunity where they are able to advance, become businesses and those sorts of things. So it's really about education and so forth for up-and-coming emerging artists and performers. And as a result of that, we get to a day like today where once a year we're able to really thrive and showcase all of that beautiful work.
1: Well, how about the five different nations that's involved? We've got Gimbangia, Dungari, Walmindi.
2: There's actually four nations.
1: Four nations,
2: so we extend from Coffs Harbour in the north, south to a place called Karua, which is around Hawk's Nest Tea Gardens area. And there are 10 local Aboriginal land councils covering four different Aboriginal nations, being the Gimbanga, Dungari, the Burrupai and Warramai nations, and covering those language groups as well. So there's a whole range of different types of projects and programs that take place within those communities throughout the year. And as a result, we come to a day like today where everybody's able to enjoy what they've done in the year gone by and really put it out there for everybody to see.
1: Yeah. Chris Spencer, thank you so much for having a chat with us today.
2: No trouble, my pleasure.
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1: Well, my name's Pete Bufo. We're at 2 Triple B FM and I'm here because I'm a presenter on Triple B. Music's always been a very big thing for me and my whole family. I've been in a lot of bands. I wanted to do a radio show because I was starting to leave the music scene. I thought, well, I still want to play rock and roll, you know, I still want to listen to these records and I want to share them. I love music so much, it's something that's great. I feel at home here. It's like you feel like you're part of a family, a mob. There's a plethora of different people here and they bring different knowledge to the fore. It's like whether it be sports, whether it be the weather. So everyone brings something different.
2: Yep.
1: You know, you've got to look after community, and this is a hub for me because it's got all the boxes ticked. It's the music, it's the people. Well, I think the idea of volunteering is if you do have that passion, you have some spare time and you're able to do it, then do it, quite simply. It doesn't matter if you want to program, if you want to be a handy person, if you want to do the garden, if you want to help in the office, you want to help tidy up, it's going to be accepted and it's going to be appreciated. This is our community and we've all got to look after each other. That's the point.
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Ginnigan and Jawan. I wish to acknowledge the Gamangia people who are the traditional custodians of the land we are gathered on today. I would like to give my respect to the elders past, present and emerging and extend that respect to all Aboriginal people here with us today.

Gonna go, you mob. It's Jackie from Interrelate. If you've got a minute, join us in a moment for mindfulness. Please get comfortable. Breathe slowly and deeply. Close your eyes. Turn off your video if you need. Today we start the day with self-compassion. Often for many workers in the human services, we use ourselves as a resource, a sense of humanity, our care, our compassion, and optimism. This can drain us and deplete our energy. Human service workers sometimes tend to be very hard on themselves. When we are faced with complex and distressed situations, we put clients first to bring kindness and to bring humanity into people's lives. However, we can be very hard on ourselves while forgetting to exercise the compassion we show our clients to ourselves. This means allowing ourselves to be human, especially on the days we are not 100%. Compassion for our openness and our mistakes. Being kind and accepting that we can't save the world, but we can make it a little bit kinder and better as we go. So, allow your body to sink in your chair. Notice the relaxing of your muscles. Feel the air going into your lungs and exhaling slowly. Notice the parts of your body that are warm, which parts are heavy or tight. Try to focus on the relaxation of your muscles, gently tensing and releasing muscles in your shoulders and back. Breathe. And as you breathe, draw air into your lungs slowly. Repeat as I say, I am enough. I am going to use compassion for myself and exercise compassion towards my colleagues. As we all do our best to make the world a kinder, better place. Our team at Interrelate has support to help people who worry and have lots of stress. We hope this mindfulness moment helps to make you feel grounded and calm. This activity can be done anywhere, at any time. So when you're feeling stressed or disconnected, take a moment for mindfulness. Yada yada.

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1: My name's Kai, and we've been spending the afternoon at the Bella Youth Hub Open Day, and it just concluded with a pretty impressive debut performance by a local MC that goes by the name JS. First time on stage, mate, you just got off.
2: Thank you.
1: How are you feeling?
2: Oh, right now, my heart's just racing. I don't know, it was a crazy feeling. I've never felt anything like that. I don't know, I've definitely been at parties and, you know, rapping before, but that just takes the cake, honestly, just being there, being able to do my thing in front of people.
1: So a bit addicted then?
2: Oh, mate, I can't wait. I'm keen for my next one, honestly.
1: It looked like you were keen for your next one before people even let you get off stage. It did take a while.
2: Yeah.
1: It's the first time I've seen encores being shouted out at someone's debut gig.
2: Yeah. I know, I didn't know how to take that at first. I was, but lucky I prepared a couple of extras on the side.
1: This afternoon we're lucky enough to talk to a lot of the young bands today, and we've been asking everyone certain aspects of being a young person in Bellingen, because it is a unique town. We do have a lot of positivities. We do have a lot of negativities about being a young person in this town as well. How much of that feeds into your lyrical content?
2: Oh, man, a lot. A lot. Honestly, growing up in a town like this, it's, like you said, it's got its perks, but, oh, man, it's got its, you know.
1: Well, what's some of the negatives?
2: Some of the negatives, it's so easy to say that when you're a young person in a small town, and anyone that lives in a small town will agree that there's just not much to do. And when you're a young person and you're going to school, and even if you're not liking school that much, or you are, the time that you have outside of that, there's not a whole lot to do. And then you get caught up in, it only takes one wrong crowd to get caught up, and it can wreck so much. And you don't see that at that age.
1: Yeah, of course.
2: I think that's the issue.
1: Well, it feels like over the last couple of years, especially with social media and, Bellingen groups on Facebook and stuff like that, there has been a war on young people. How is that for you and your peers when you see a generation one or two up from you always putting all the blame on, people between the age of 15 to 25.
2: Well, I feel like they're being like that because they've honestly, I speak for a lot of them because I know so many of them that have troubled homes, and they just feel unsafe in their home environment. So they just go out with their friends, and then it gets to the late night and they get bored and they don't know what to do. So they start running amok, running around, being loud and obnoxious. And that's all it takes for people to go, look at these youngins in this town running amok. And then they hear that from the older people and they go, we think that's running amok. We'll show them, we're allowed, and that's speaking from being a young person too, because I've done stupid stuff in my time, and you grow and you learn from it, and hopefully you see the other side. But sometimes it's just when you're in that mindset of just being a young person, bored, seeing, drugs and alcohol being thrown at you from older generations that have been stuck in the same rut, that's what they see as their little escape. And that's the problem in a nutshell.
1: Well, days like today obviously are great examples of things that local services can do. What else would you like to see?
2: Well, today was great for me because I'm all about spreading a positive message while also being able to have fun. So that positive message I'm trying to spread is you're allowed to be who you are. You're allowed to have fun. You can go out. You can do things young people do. But at the same time, keep morals, right? You got to keep that. You got to have some sort of something to be true to yourself. So you do make it out, and you do create something for yourself. And what I'm trying to push is to show people that that is possible. You can have that. There's more to the world than Bellingen. And it's as easy as that. I can remember being 14 and 15 thinking, this is it. It's like, no, it's not it. And then you see, you travel a bit and you see the world and you're like, holy moly. Bellingen's nothing. And that's, it's just seeing that bigger picture, I think. And I'm trying to show young people that there is more to life than Bellingen.
1: Awesome. And JS, thank you so much for today.
2: No, it's
1: been
2: pleasure.
1: An absolute pleasure.
2: My pleasure, honestly. Thank you.
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we are all it means to be human. And I fought so hard, I fought so hard, cause the people like me and you, people like me and you, and this shit we've been through. We don't get to turn around very often to remind each other that you can too. But if I'm standing here

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G'day, welcome to the show. Pete Buffo with you here on Radio on Toast, here on 2BBB FM. It's 11 minutes past 7. Little tired. There was a great band on last night at the Federal Hotel called The Darts from the US, and I did buy a record, of course, and I'll play some stuff off that later on in the show. So I'm a bit slow and doughy, and we're having computer malfunctions, so I cannot play you the sponsors here on 2BBB. I'll try and read them out as we go. We're broadcasting from Bellingen, which is Gumbangi land here in New South Wales. I pay my respects to the elders past, present and the future. Speaking of which, I'm going to play you this song by Indigenous band Coloured Stone from, I think this record's from 1985. And this is called Magic Girl. Welcome to the show. Got your typical Radio on Toast program for you. We have the funeral notices coming up after this song.

Magic Girl by Coloured Stone. It's 17 minutes past seven, and it's time to do the funeral announcements for you here. As I said, I can't do the sponsorship jingle thing, so because the computer, but I'll do the funeral notices for you. So we have the funeral service for the late Gregory Charles Carter, Quirindi Beach, and that'll be held at the Chapel of Hogbin Drive Crematorium Memorial Gardens, Stadium Drive, Coffs Harbour, today at 10 a.m. and then for internment at Woolgoolga Cemetery. So that's for the Greg Carter. Also too, we have Requiem Mass for Shirley Bride Frame of Coffs Harbour and formerly of Tweed Heads. And that'll be celebrated at St. Augustine's Catholic Church, Coffs Harbour, on Friday the 18th of September 2026 at 11 a.m. In lieu of floral tributes, the family would appreciate donations to Legacy Coffs Harbour, and a collection box will be available at the church for that. That's for the late Shirley Bride Frame. Also too, we have the funeral service for the late Kim Renee McKinnon of Tembury Mountain, Queensland, and formerly of Coffs Harbour. And that'll be held at Chapel of Hogbin Drive Crematorium Memorial Garden, Stadium Drive, Coffs Harbour, on Thursday the 17th of September at 11:30 a.m. Live stream details on Keith Logue and Sons for the late Kim Renee McKinnon. Also too, we have the funeral service for the late Pritam Kaur or Bibi Mali of Woolgoolga. And that'll be held at the Chapel of Hogbin Drive Crematorium Memorial Garden, Stadium Drive, Coffs Harbour, on Saturday 12th of September at 11 a.m. Live stream details on Keith Logan Sons. That's for the late Bibi Mali. Also too, we have the late K. Mary Seacombe, her funeral service of Coffs Harbour, and that'll be held at the Chapel of Hogbin Drive Crematorium Memorial Garden, Stadium Drive, Coffs Harbour, on Friday the 11th of September at 1 p.m. and then for interment at Karangi Lawn Cemetery. So late K. Seacombe. Also too, we have the celebration of life for the late Leon Carl or Horry Wells of Coffs Harbour, formerly a bellow. It'll be held at the Pavilion Room in the Link, Hogbin Drive, Taormina, on Monday 14th of September, 10:30 a.m. till 2:30 p.m. Carl was privately cremated at Hogbin Drive Crematorium and Memorial Garden, Stadium Drive, Coffs Harbour. That's for the late Leon Wells. And lastly, we have the funeral service for the late Margaret Alice Wood of Taormina, held at the Chapel of Hogbin Drive Crematorium Memorial Garden, Stadium Drive, Coffs Harbour, on Tuesday 22nd at 1 p.m. And that's the funeral service announcements I have for you here on 2BBB FM. Moving right along, time is 21 minutes past the hour of 7 in the morning, and let's see where we are here. More music, of course. Well, let's do it.

Mark Seymour, from a couple of years ago. Mark, you know, he was lead singer and stuff in Hunters and Collectors. That was Night Driving. Before that was Give It a Whirl by Split Enz. That people say they're Australian, but they're really from New Zealand, aren't they? Yep. Anyway, and they were a great band. I remember seeing them when I was quite young, and oh my goodness, I was amazed at how dynamic they were on stage, and it was quite intense. Very theatrical, but really quite wouldn't very arty, but like also too quite assertive and sort of punk adjacent, if you will. Anyway, I'll do the weather for you here on 2BBFM. So this is brought to you by the Bureau of Meteorology. So today is Friday, 11th of September. It's cloudy. High chance of showers in the north, medium chance elsewhere. Chance of morning fog on higher ground. We're looking at a top of 21, a bit cooler today. Moderate fire danger, though, on the north coast and the Greater Hunter, New England and northern slopes. Also, too, please be aware if you're going to the coast that surf conditions are more powerful than they appeared, and they're hazardous for coastal activities, such as rock fishing, swimming, boating. So tomorrow, the 12th of September, partly cloudy. It's that time of year, isn't it? It's sort of like the, with the weather, the pot gets stirred sort of thing. Partly cloudy today, tomorrow, 12th of September. Chance of a fog in the south in the early morning. High chance of showers in the north, medium chance elsewhere. We're looking at a top of 22 through the day, low of 8. And the surf conditions, dangerous surf conditions, will continue as well on tomorrow. Sunday, 13th of September, is a chance of morning fog. No rain predicted. We're looking at a top of 24, a low of 7. And Monday, 14th of September, chance of morning fog. No rain predicted. Top of 28, a little bit warmer. And then low of 7 overnight. That's the weather for you here on the Beast. 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The 93.3 transmission tower is down because we had to move the transmission tower. That's getting sorted a couple of weeks and she'll be right. It's making progress as we speak. I'm going to play a little bit of, I don't know, I guess this is sort of psychedelic in a way. This is Eric Burden and the Animals, and this is San Franciscan Nights here on 2BBB.

Children of the Sun by a band called The Misunderstood. Before that was Red Sky at Night by The Accent. Midsummer Night Scene with John's Children featuring Mark Bolan. Flying High, Country Joe and the Fish. And San Francisco Nights, Eric Burden and the Animals. The time is 12 minutes to 8 o'clock. We'll have the news at 8. Community service announcements about a quarter of an hour after that. Just mention a couple of our sponsors. There's the IGA. We thank you for your sponsorship. My computer's down and I can't play the sponsorship spon ads, they're called. Anyway, also Bellingen Council is having the Community Plus scorecard. Go online to have a look for that. Okay, I'm going to play you some more music. Here we go. I hope you're enjoying yourself.

Thank you. A few years ago, I took a train ride up to Brisbane, and on the train there was an old man of about 80, and he was a drover on the Diamantina River up there for about 50 years. Song's for him, it's called The Diamantina Drover.

0: couple of New Zealand bands there, eh? So this side of the news, it was I Go Wild by the Bats. Just finished an Australian tour. They reformed and apparently they were awesome. On the other side of the news was The Expendables with The Man With No Desire. And prior to that, we had Diamond Tina Drover live by Red Gum, late Hugh McDonald singing there. What a voice, what a song. White City by The Pogues and Texas Sand. I'm not sure if that was Milton Brown or the Tune Wranglers. I can find out, but you won't know this morning. Cool. I'm going to play you some more music, and then we'll have the community service announcements for you here on 2BBB. Just a note to you all that the computer is not working, so I can't play the sponsorship ads or the spon ads here on 2BBB. But I'll read a couple out, just brief, just mention them. You know, one is the sponsorship promo over here. Aboriginal Grant Program, and that ends on the 31st of this month. So you can go online to look for that. Also, too, we're also sponsored by All Clean Septic here in Bellow. And we're grateful for their sponsorship. I'm going to play you a song by INXS, very early INXS, actually. It's the second song on their first album.
1: Or is it?
0: No, it's not. It's the second song on the second side of their first album. This is called Roller Skating.

Joey's Coupe, who have played here in Bello a few times, and that's from their new album, Sawdust Memories, and that song's called I Want to Live. Beautiful song, actually. And that record was bought for me for my birthday this year by my darling Cole, my darling, my missus. For that was Roller Skating by INXS here on 2BBB from their debut album. You can hear a bit more ska about them, sort of like Australian pub rock ska, you know. Anyway, the time now for the community service announcements. And as we have no computer to play sponsorship ads, this is brought to you by Megawatt Power. Sun shines in a megawatt today. There you go. All right. So community service announcements here on 2BBB are read out through the week and on Sunday morning. And they're also on our webpage. And you can go to www.2bbb.net.au. Go to our page and there's a page on there called community, and you go to that and you can see all these community service announcements, and you can email us via that address as well, and to put yours in, and it is a great way to get your events sort of known through the Shire and beyond. For example, there's this one. Bellingen Plant Fair is on tomorrow at Bello Park from 7:30 a.m. to 1 p.m. So the BEC, Bellingen Environment Centre, is presenting the Bellingen Plant Fair, a biannual celebration, that means twice a year, by the way, of all things green. There'll be over 100 diverse plant stalls, and there's never been a better time to plant more plants, and it is good planting season right now. Hop on down. There's also the Norco Spring Fair at Norco Agri Solutions at 1076 Waterfall Way tomorrow. Saturday 12th, 8 a.m. to 1 p.m. There's the Bello Celtic Dance is on as well at St. Andrew's Hall, corner of Hyde and Ford Streets, Bello. And that's on tomorrow, 12th of September, from 6:30 till 9 p.m. Everyone's welcome. Dance Steps called. Go along for an evening of fun and fitness. Art. So there's the art space at Urunga is having the exhibition Encounter, something a little different. And that goes till tomorrow at 10 till 3. The gallery has asked artists to step outside their comfort zone and have a direct encounter with their subject. And that's what the exhibition is. There's also too the Nexus Art Gallery Winter Exhibition from... that's finished now. Sorry. Markets. So Bello Farmers and Producers Markets on every Wednesday, 2:30 till 5:30 p.m. Bellingen Park next to the tennis course. Whoops. And Bellingen Growers Market, which is on tomorrow morning. It's every Saturday, 7:30 a.m. to 11:30 a.m. Bello Showgrounds. Also, two monthly, we have Urunga Riverside Market. So the next is this Sunday, 13th of September, 8 till 1, and that's at Morgo Street Reserve. Bellingen Monthly Market is on the third Saturday of the month. I don't know when the next one is, probably next week or something. And Dorigo Monthly Market is the first Saturday of the month. Next is October the 3rd. That's the community service announcements for you here on the Bees. Brought to you by Megawatt. And I'm going to play you some more music. Oh, it is a beautiful one, eh? This is a band called Love from the 60s, and this is called Signed DC.

Sometimes I feel so lonely. My come down, I'm scared to face. I've pierced my skin.

num num num num num num num num num num num num num num num num num num num num num num num num num num num num num num num num num num num num num num num num num num num num num num num num num num num num num num num num num num num num num num num num num num num num num num num num num num num num num num num num num num num num num num num num num num num num num num num num num num num num 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num num num num num num num num num num num num num num num num num num num num num num num num num num num num num num num num num num num num num num num num num num num num num num

Mr. Floppy with Birdie Num Num. Yeah, it's not normal, it's cool. For that was CES Limbo by Spy vs. Spy from the EP Meet Us Inside, and Sign DC by Love here on 2BBB. It's time to do the weather for you here. This is brought to you by the Disability Inclusion Action Plan. For more information, go online to see that. So the weather is brought to you by Bureau of Meteorology, of course. Cloudy, high chance of showers in the north, medium chance elsewhere today. We're looking at a top of 21 through the day. And with the fire danger, it's moderate in north coast, Greater Hunter, New England and northern slopes. But there's large and powerful surf conditions, and they're more hazardous than you think for coastal activities such as rock fishing and swimming. They will persist as well tomorrow, 12th of September, and it'll be partly cloudy with a chance of fog in the south in the early morning, high chance of showers in the north and medium chance elsewhere. Through the day, a top of 22 and a low of 8 overnight. As I said, the surf conditions will still be hazardous. Sunday, 13th of September, chance of morning fog, no chance of rain. Top of 24, low of 7, no chance of rain again on Monday, on 14th of September, but chance of morning fog, and a high of 28 and a low of 7. That's the weather for you here on the Bees. Time's about 28 minutes to 9. After the news at 9, we've got Bunda and the Bees. You're on Radio on Toast with Pete Buffo. I'm with you here, obviously, till the 9. Last night we were blessed. We were blessed, Bello. We were, by the presence of a band called The Darts. I'm really broke, but I had to get a record, eh? It's like, you know, I really like them. When you're there in the presence of the experience, it's incredible. It was awesome. Anyway, my partner Cole, she said, oh, I've got sore legs, man. I haven't danced like that for ages. I don't dance, by the way. This is from their new album, called Halloween Love Songs. It's a song called Apocalypse.

0: International Exiles. That was from Melbourne way back. That's from a new album that's just been released.
1: Yeah, I'll grab it.
0: It's a compilation album. It's called Can't Stop It 2, Australian post-punk from 1979 to 1984. Bands like the Systematics and them, the International Exile Tactics are on it. Jet Zones, Spoil Guys, they're on it too. Chocolate Grinders, anyway, heaps of good stuff. So it's not available now. I've forgotten where it is. I found it on Facebook. It might be I94 Records. Before that was Love Has No Bounds. It was by artist called Slipped and Fell, or Uncle Noisy, or Steve Reynolds. And that's from a cool album we got the other day from him personally. Still Noisy. Cool. And for that was Slipping Out by My Sex. Was kind of the odd one out there, eh? And Apocalypse by The Darts, who played at the Federal last night. And they were awesome. So awesome, in fact. I'm going to play another song by them. This is called Zombies on the Metro. It's 14 minutes to 9 o'clock.

Zeno Beach by Radio Birdman from their album Zeno Beach. Before that was No Threat by Tragically Hip from Canada. Living Out of Living by Small Town, which is an underground Australian band. More on that on Monday's program. Zombies on the Metro by The Darts, who played in Bellow last night, and they were awesome. Supported by local band The Nickies, who also did a really good job. I'm going to leave you with this one. It's 2 minutes to 9 o'clock. We've got Bunda and the Bees after the news at 9. Crazy Arthur Brown to take you out. Thanks for listening.

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This is Bunda. Good morning. Traffic delays again this morning. So a little bit behind Ginnigay, and welcome to the program. I like to start by acknowledging the traditional custodians of the land where I'm broadcasting from, the Gumbangir Nation, and pay my respects to the elders past, present and emerging. Aboriginal land always was, always will be. And thanks to Pete Bufo for another great Radio on Toast with his great mix of vibes happening this morning. And a big happy birthday to 2BBB. On Wednesday, 2BBB quietly turned 43 years old. I put up a post about it on my page. But yes, 2BBB. I've been here for over 30 years and wish happy birthday to 2BBB FM, which is a testament to community spirit and dedication. It began as a temporary transmission in 1980 and has since grown into a vital part of the Bellingen Shire community. And the station's journey began with an application for a licence in 1977, followed by a public meeting in 1978 and the construction of its permanent home in 1983, our quaint little mud brick radio station over in 52 Wheatley Street, North Bellingen. And we have a commitment to serving the diverse needs and interests of the community, and it's been unwavering with volunteers and community support playing a crucial role in its development. There was about 10 years of groundwork before the station like even got up and running, built by volunteers of for and the people, of for and by the people. So I'm playing you a stonk. This is for all the 2BBB people, past, present, and happy birthday, 2BBB, 43.

0: Yes, happy birthday to Triple B, 43 they were on Wednesday the 9th of September. Okay, celebrating 2BBB is such a good thing to do, and our signal will be back up soon, loud, strong and clear. And I've got some guests coming in this morning. I've got Peter Elzer coming in, and he's got a new identity as Koala Dundee, and he'll be here to tell you all about it. He's bringing a friend. And he's on his way to Sydney, and he's going to tell us all about it. And that'll be great to have him, because he's championing the Pine Creek koalas and the Forest Bridge proposal. So looking forward to catching up with Peter. And at 11 o'clock, I'll be talking to the lovely Janine from the Koala Clancy Foundation. That'll be a live cross. And then a bit later in the show, I'll be chatting to Catherine Jones, the Bellingen Plant Fair leader of the volunteers. She's the secretary of the Bellingen Environment Centre, and we'll be chatting to her to see how it's all shaping up for tomorrow for the Bellingen Spring Plant Fair, where you can get all your lovely plants and natives and fruit trees and come and say hello to the crew at the BEC store. So we'll check in with Catherine later. It's great to have your company, 9:42 a.m.
1: Yoo-wee! Babagung orang nyanyo wajar yula darala. Father gave us the land in the dreaming. Maral Gundi Julugurai Yarang Jagi. Every part of the earth is sacred. Nia Yari Julu Maral Gundi Maral Julu Niambandi. We are a part of the earth, and the earth is a part of us.
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1: Ngayam Gungumbu Garaway Bari Nyagego Galawana Dawara. Hello, I've come back to see you. 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Galawana ngalgira. Here is my family, here are my friends, but don't harm us. 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My land, this is your land, so let's be friends. Yinigay. 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

The Knitting Nandas stand up for all the environment. We stand up for the water, for air and for land. 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But it's just dreadful what's happening. There's no thought to the future. There's no... Come and join us. We sit, we knit and we plot. www.knitting-nanas, that's with two N's, N-A-N-N-A-S, .com. www.knitting-nanas.com.

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1: Yes, you're on the Bees. It's 9:53 a.m. and the forecast for the weather for Bellingen is a minimum of 11 and a maximum of 21 degrees today. An 80% chance of rain, partly cloudy. The high chance of showers is in the north with the medium chance elsewhere. Wind south to southeasterly, 15 to 20 kilometres an hour, becoming light in the evening. So it's looking like there could be some rain about tomorrow for the plant fair as well, but the sun will be out too. The rain is more likely to be falling in the north of the mid-north coast, so we should be safe. And it's looking sunny on Sunday. So that's setting you up for a great weekend. And don't forget the plant fair kicking off at 7:30 in Bello, at the big park where the footy is and the markets. Okay, and my guests will be here very, very shortly. I've got Peter Elzer, a.k.a. Koala Dundee, and his friend Jill, who will be here talking about Pine Creek koalas and the urgent need for the protection of them and the forest bridge. So stay tuned. We've got Bob Dylan coming up next. You're on the Bees with Bunda. Great to have your company on a Friday morning.

Hey there, this is Luke Escombe, also known as Asparagus from the Vegetable Plot. When I want to know more about what's happening around Bellingen and the planet, I tune into Bunda on Community Radio 2BBB FM.

And that was the sound of a koala grunting, and it's koala breeding time, and they're on the move and they're at risk from cars and dogs when they're like wandering around in the suburban areas. And of course, they're in a far more greater risk from New South Wales Forestry Corporation. And I'd like to welcome to the program this morning two staunch environmentalists and protectors of what we know here on Goombangia country as the Dungia. And I'd like to welcome to the program